This next tune is brought to you by the Alternative Guitar Summit. They've got a project out honoring the work of legendary jazz guitarist Pat Martino. What is the Alternative Guitar Summit? Every year, enthusiastic guitarists gather to commission exciting new music. The AGS got its start in 2010 when it was founded by noted guitarist Joel Harrison. And the festival has certainly gained recognition. Jazz superstar Pat Metheny is the head of its advisory board. Take a listen to the great work the summit produced with Songbird.

Sergio Pereira's using his music to bring something important to our attention. He wants us to remember that we need to do what we can to save the planet. Quote, I have lived in many countries throughout the world, South America, Africa, Europe, and I have seen poverty, environmental pollution, and people's ignorance towards the environment. As the song says, we are running out of time, Sergio tells us. The guitarist uses a catchy samba to remind us that we need to take care of the earth.

Listen here. It's time for another cut off saxophonist Seamus Blake's latest album, where he pays tribute to jazz icon Eddie Harris. Eddie was in good musical hands early on. His high school music teacher was Walter Diet, who also taught legends like Johnny Griffin, Nat King Cole, and Gene Ammons. The skills he developed led him to do great things. One of the most notable being the track we're playing today, Listen Here, a fan favorite and a piece Eddie performed many times. Hope you enjoy Seamus Blake's rendition.

0: Over the past several weeks, Nicole Zoraitis has been taking us on a journey, and that journey is far from over. In part four of her new record, The Devil I Knew, Nicole faces the consequences of her own actions in a relationship. Though it's often hard to admit one's wrongdoings, the singer comes face to face with the uncomfortable truth. As raw and vulnerable as ever, Nicole shows us that sometimes things don't turn out the way we had hoped, and we have to accept that. Here she is with part four, The Reckoning.
1: I can wade in grief, whole pools of it. I'm used to that. But the least push of joy breaks up my feet, and I tip drunken. Let no pebble smile, 'twas the new liquor, that was all. Power is only pain, stranded through discipline, till weights will hang. Give balm to giants, and they'll wilt like men.
2: After great pain, a formal feeling comes. The nerves sit ceremonious like tombs. The stiff heart questions, was it he that bore? And yesterday or centuries before? The feet, mechanical, go round. Of ground or air or aught.
3: A wooden way regardless grown, a quartz contentment like a stone. This is the hour of lead, remembered if outlived, as freezing persons recollect the snow. First chill, then stupor, then the letting go.
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Shunzo Ono with Firefly from his latest release, Live at Joe's Pub. With a sound as strong as Shunzo's, you wouldn't think he's ever faced obstacles to his playing. But that's far from the truth. Back in the 80s, a car accident left him with chipped teeth and cuts on his lips. Though this added a struggle to playing his instrument, he stuck with it, and the next year was back in the studio recording with Buster Williams. This performer really showed that he could persevere against all odds, and he continues to delight fans with his music to this day. It's time to let the drummer take the lead, and that's exactly what Bobby Sanabria intends to do. Though the drums are often thought to be an instrument in the background, don't be fooled. This multiverse big band is led by the one and only Bobby Sanabria. This time, the band's giving us Mulatto Rumbero, a tune by Alejandro Rodriguez that's sure to get you grooving in no time. Check it out.

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1: How about if our incredible trumpets, Nate, Matt, Kali, Andrew, Max, incredible.
2: The Joe Sirian Motor City Jazz Octet is taking a page out of Antonio Carlos Jobim's songbook with a rendition of Agua de Beber. The piece was written during the construction of Brasilia, which would become Brazil's capital. During this time, Jobim was invited to stay at the president's palace so that he could write a composition for the new city's opening. When he heard some water running, he asked the watchman what it was, and he said, quote, "Don't you know, this is where you have drinking water, buddy boy." And the song was born. Enjoy.

Coming in hot and perfect for the summer weather we've been having here in Florida lately, the Paul Keller Orchestra is bringing us to La Playa. Another great tune from renowned composer Greg Hill, this piece is a welcome addition to the album. Featuring solos from sax man Steve Wood and trombonist Terry Kimura, there's never a dull moment when you're at La Playa.

0: That was Carlos Henriquez adding a Latin flair to another well-loved Monk tune. A native New Yorker of Puerto Rican descent, Carlos is certainly no stranger to Latin and Caribbean music. Quote, "These rhythms live inside me," he says. And as a bassist, there's no one more qualified than him to talk about rhythm. Carlos's ability to reinvent timeless classics makes him an impressive force to be reckoned with in the world of music. I'm Joseph Dallas. Thanks for joining me for this week's countdown of the best in jazz. Until next time, here's to the good life that always includes great jazz.
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4: From QCS Classic, it's Music and Lyrics, the public radio series about American songwriters. I'm Ellis Bromberg, and tonight we'll hear tunes written by Meredith Willson, Charlie Parker, and Bob Russell. And we'll begin with the debonair Broadway composer Cy Coleman, whose most memorable hits included strong jazzy elements. During a career that spanned five decades, he won two Tony Awards for the year's Best Musical, the first time for The Will Rogers Follies, about the life of the great American humorist. The song that encapsulated Rogers' philosophy was Never Met a Man I Didn't Like. Here from the original cast was the show's star, Keith Carradine.

Keith Carradine and Never Met a Man I Didn't Like from the Will Rogers Follies. The lyrics were written by the legendary Broadway team of Betty Comden and Adolph Green, and the music composed by Cy Coleman. He is our featured songwriter in tonight's opening set. He was born Seymour Kaufman in New York City in 1929, a child prodigy, giving piano recitals in concert halls from the age of six. Wow. In his early adult years, he led a jazz group, the Cy Coleman Trio, which made numerous recordings and was a much-in-demand nightclub attraction. But despite his successes in classical music and jazz, Coleman was interested in writing pop songs and later Broadway scores. He had several lyricist partners, the longest-lasting professional relationship with Carolyn Lee, and their best-known collaboration was on Witchcraft. Here's Frank Sinatra with a definitive version arranged by Nelson Riddle.

That's Giacomo Gates with Jay Hogarth on Vibes, and Why Try to Change Me Now, the lyrics by Joseph McCarthy Jr. We're listening to compositions written by Cy Coleman. Here's the Lawrence Hobgood trio, Hobgood on piano, Rob Amster on bass, and Paul Wertico on drums, with their take on When in Rome, I Do as the Romans Do.

Randy Graff and Pass Me By, the lyrics by Carolyn Lee. It was introduced in the Cary Grant, Leslie Caron romantic comedy film Father Goose, and it wraps up our opening set of music composed by Cy Coleman. Now a couple of songs written by Meredith Willson, best known for his work on the iconic Broadway show and movie The Music Man. Here are two songs from the musical that are always sung together as one song in counterpoint. Light a Rose and Will I Ever Tell You. This is Scott Dreyer.

Seth MacFarlane and You and I, written by Meredith Willson. It was the theme song to a long-running 1940s radio show, Maxwell House Coffee Time. Mr. Willson was the program's music director. This is Music and Lyrics on QCS Classic, our weekly celebration of American songwriters. I'm Ellis Bromberg, delighted to have you along for the evening as we share some songs written by Charlie Parker, the alto saxophone virtuoso, a founder of bebop progressive jazz. This is a 2001 performance at the Hot House in Chicago. Maggie Brown and her father, Oscar Brown Jr., who also wrote the lyrics. Those lyrics, by the way, are not totally PC, but I think we can all handle it. Here's the Charlie Parker classic, Billy's Bounce.

That was Miguel de la Serna on piano, joining Maggie Brown and Oscar Brown Jr. on Billy's Bounce. We're listening to music written by Charlie Parker, the man known as Bird. We've got Steve Davis now on trombone, Hank Jones on piano, and Joe Farnsworth on drums here with Yardbird Suite.

the late, great Sheila Jordan, who we lost 1 year ago, last August, at age 96. Another Charlie Parker classic, Barbados. She was joined on the track by Steve Kuhn on piano, David Fink on bass, and Billy Drummond on drums. We'll close out tonight's show with music written by lyricist Bob Russell. Here's Chris Connor with Paquito de Rivera on saxophone and Brazil, a song Russell wrote with composer Ari Barroso.

Chris Connor and Brazil. We're listening to songs with lyrics by Bob Russell. Carl Sigmund wrote the melody to this one. Here's Gregory Porter and Ballerina.

second row. This is your moment, girl. Although he's not out there applauding as you steal the show. Once you said his love must wait its turn, you wanted fame instead.

The classic torch song, the theme from the movie The Blue Gardenia, written by Bob Russell and Lester Lee. That was Kurt Elling with Branford Marsalis on saxophone. And that'll just about do it for us tonight. Ellis Bromberg, thanks for joining in this week's edition of Music and Lyrics. We'll be back here next Friday evening, same time, same station, 9 o'clock on QCS Classic and WQCS.org. I hope you'll tune in then. 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Thank you. We'll close with one more song with lyrics by Bob Russell and music composed by Carl Sigman. Here's Linda Ronstadt with Nelson Riddle and his orchestra, Crazy He Calls Me. Enjoy it and have a great weekend.

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1: Star-crossed love, betrayal, revenge. They're all part of Giuseppe Verdi's dramatic opera, Louisa Miller. Join me, Lisa Flynn, as we head to the Vienna State Opera for Verdi's passionate and tragic opera. Michaela Mariotti leads a fantastic cast and the chorus and orchestra. I hope you'll be listening.
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7: 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So why do we do it? Why is the whole world organized into teams? It doesn't stop at humans, no. The ecosystem itself is a competition, and no matter how fancy your phone is or how many lattes you drink, you're still just a talking monkey.

The ancient Greeks, they organized it, maybe for the first time. I don't know, this isn't the History Channel. Anyway, they had a foot race at Olympia in a stadium, right? They called it the Olympics. They decided to hold it every 4 years on account of the fact that back then, that's how long it took for the teams to travel home and back again. Hang on, Sparta's late. And they've been drinking horse blood, so, well, they're going to be competing this year as the Olympic athletes from Sparta. Again, this isn't the History Channel. I'm a piano player, so. The Greeks, they were sportsmanlike, sure, but the Romans, no, they went a little crazy. You know, gladiators fighting, lions, violence, thousands of rabid fans screaming. It was all very American. At least the NFL takes a little break in the middle of the game and lets Justin Timberlake disco dance for a few minutes. No, back then you could actually die in the ancient Roman Colosseum, which actually might be preferable to watching Justin Timberlake disco dance for a few minutes.

Now, they say that in a free market, competition evens things out, you know, keeps them in check, improves the products and services, which is why there are now 17 blades in my razor. It's enough blades already. But we need it or else, you know what happens if you don't need it? Well, communism, where you don't even have razors, you just have to let the wolves eat your face. Again, I don't know if this is accurate information. I came up during the Cold War, that ideology, the competition, you know, countries, wars, elections. It's gotten pretty fierce around here. You know, the factions, us versus them, the alt-right versus the neoliberals. I'm placing my bets on the crazy ones with the guns, not the ones having dance-offs on Ellen, no. I think we know who's going to win. Fire and brimstone, extinction, man was bad from the start. It's all good, though. In the end, everybody loses, and I finally win that bet with Mother Teresa.

The real game, the big competition, it doesn't play out on the football fields or the marketplace, no. It's in the dance clubs, in the French restaurants, where we fight for our DNA. Genetic competition. And just like silly birds, we strut around and primp and pose. And if you're small, you have to get creative. You know, make them laugh. They say they love a good sense of humor. So where you lack in muscle tone, you can make up with bad jokes over dinner, right? Because jokes, they're just as good as catching food, I hope. It's interesting now, though, we're so far removed from nature that a lot of the moves our grandparents used to use, you know, holding open doors, cooking dinner, they can all be expressed by, you know, emojis. So it's all a lot easier now. You can do the whole song and dance from the safety of your phone. Maybe not the whole song and dance, but for now anyway, but in a few decades, and we might be battling against our own electronic human hybrids. And it'll take an incredible sense of humor to compete against the joke machines of tomorrow. Not even the wit of a mediocre public radio variety show host will be able to keep up with the genetic lottery of the future. No. Yeah, the game's about to change, and we might be fighting for our lives.

I think we're going to come out okay. And if I know people, and I don't, we'll chuck those robots in an arena and we'll take bets on them. Yeah. It's built into us, competition. And soon enough, there's going to be Super Bowls on Mars, which still isn't far enough away for Justin Timberlake. So we're going to duke it out this week and see if we can't come out on top. Stick around. It beats talking to yourself.

0: As California's first newspaper, the San Jose Mercury has been delivering honest, hard-hitting truth since 1851. Now, here to deliver flaccid half-truths and mediocre melodies, J.P. Houston sings the news.
1: The Canadian national anthem was recently rewritten for gender neutrality. This is absolutely true. A single line was changed for inclusivity. So being a Canadian, I wanted to make sure that everything has been cleaned up nice and safe so that absolutely no one could possibly be offended in any way. So here to help out is legendary NHL lineman Ron McElhaney. Now, Ron's going to be calling the penalties and keeping me in check with his whistle as we go along. Let's see if we can make it through this. Oh, Canada.

0: Zim, or whatever gender neutral pronoun you prefer. 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God save the Queen.
1: Since the dawn of print journalism, the crime log has been a mainstay of the local news. Now, here to sing a song from his local police blotter, APS musical correspondent, Jason Fetty.
2: Thanks very much, yeah. I'll give you a story from my local police blotter in Laguna Beach, California. I write these songs each week for my local radio station. And we have a crime log, you know, Laguna Beach, not a very famous place for crime. Less famous even than Lake Arrowhead, which you may think these songs are silly, but I've got your local paper here, which I picked up at a breakfast place this morning. And you can't see this, but the headline, and no word of a lie, the headline is Helium, Up, Up and Away. And the story is just facts about helium. You can pick this up anywhere, tidbits. It's for real. I was quite shocked. So these stories generally, you know, it's a small town, I'm sure. Lake Arrowhead's the same lunatics are in the paper every week. But as I read the various local police archives and blotters this week, I noticed one thing. Many of the perpetrators of the crimes, the petty and victimless crimes, were homeless, and they often are, and old. Certainly over 50 years old, and it's cold this week in Laguna and even colder here in Lake Arrowhead, and it made me grateful for clean socks and central heating. So here's my tribute to those people who made the police blotter this week in the snow.

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1: Welcome back to the 53rd annual Mama's All-American Cake Off Invitational. If you didn't get an invitation, cake off. Just behind me, we can see the delicious entrance laid out in a veritable cornucopia of powder, cream, and flour, carefully fluffed and ready for scrutiny from all of our great judges. Actual judges selected from the hallowed annals of justice. Supreme Court's own Ruth Bader Ginsburg, famed O.J. trial presider Judge Lancito, and last but certainly not least, the great Judge Reinhold. Let's take a stroll for a closer look now. Here we have a visual treat from Cheryl Carey entitled The Resistance. What have you baked up for us, Cheryl Carey?
2: Well, you see, the white layer on top represents a powerful female energy at war with an oppressive regime.
1: And is that buttercream?
2: Oh, it's fondant.
1: And the orange layer?
2: A buffoon tyrant represented in his signature color.
1: And below there in red?
2: Russia.
1: The cake is Russia.
2: He's caught in frosted collusion with his finger in the pie.
1: The cake?
2: Yes, the cake is the figurative pie.
1: Oh, and I'm sorry, this is a cake competition, and we have our first disqualification. The Cake Off Invitational is brought to you by Mama's Old Time Coconut Flakes. Delicious, flaky, coconutty, and flaky. It's flakes of coconuts. Mama's Old Time Coconut Flakes. Our logo isn't racist anymore. And here we have an interesting creation from, let's see, Clay Clayton and his domesticated raccoons. Not sure if the raccoons are directly involved in the baking, but let's see. Clay, tell us about your baked masterpiece.
3: It's a delicate scroll of fondant, and for your perusal is an authentic recreation of the Constitution, as you can see here. Now, we have the Second Amendment laid out over a light, fluffy, double-baked, double chocolate assault rifle.
1: And who made the adorable little militia costumes for the raccoons?
3: The aliens.
4: Oh, yep. And the side layer covered in crunchy candy bullets is...
3: The bloody, defeated bill to require background checks for the mentally unstable.
4: And you're against those because...
3: Because I would not pass one.
1: Moving on to our final entrance. Oh, would you look at that? It's from our junior division. Little Billy Schlitz. How's your mother, Billy?
5: Oh, my mom's my grandma. She works three jobs. 6 to 9, she drives the school bus. 12 to 2, she works the cafeteria. She's the crossing guard 3 to 6.
1: And what's your father doing?
5: 7 to 10.
4: So, well, you must have baked this adorable vanilla specialty here all by yourself, then.
5: I don't remember, on account of the blackouts from the lead in the water.
1: Billy, it's actually quite delicious. Is that real milk I taste in there?
5: It's mostly vanilla. And lead water.
1: But we'll be back after this message from America. We're doomed. America. Might as well eat lead cake. We'll be right back.

0: And as always, if you are offended by something you hear on the program this week, and you just have to tell me about it, you can tweet me directly at @TheJPHouston, and you'll be promptly ignored. Now, we're always excited when our musical guests can join us on the program. Let's have another song from Jason Fetty.
1: Thank you very much. Thank you for listening in Radio Land and for you guys being here in Lake Arrowhead. The theme tonight is competition. And I don't know anything about American football, and you don't know anything about cricket, so hard to pick a song. I'm a cantor in a synagogue, in a Jewish temple on a

Friday night. And as I was singing this Friday, it came to me that I should sing about the conflict in the Middle East, the world's greatest competition. Isn't it? It's a big one, it's bigger than the Super Bowl. So here's my little song that I wrote for a peace in the Middle East. It's going really well. It's working. Power of music, ladies and gentlemen.

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1: You can find information about our musical guest on his website, jasonfeddy.com. Let's have another song from Jason Feddy.

The days were fading dim on glory. Disco had burned out in a trash bin at Comiskey Field. Muhammad Ali had fought Superman to a draw. Evel Knievel had turfed hard at Caesar's Palace. Farewell to the true grit of Joe Namath, Wilt the Stilt, or Sugar Ray, and real men like Bruce Jenner. As movie sidekick monkeys were replaced by aliens and robots, and car chases finally dodged that one fruit stand in the alley, the dirty 70s died hard against the new 80s neon glow. And machismo wept as a million sideburns were shorn into running sinks and washed away with the decade. The bell rings and the foot race is on. I have to get home before 1,000 sisters pile in and take over the TV from you. Even a single stumble on the way home could lead to 2 hours of watching soap opera. So I cut through the neighbor's yard across the block, distract the dog over the fence and through the back sliding door, hit the button on the big square set, and G.I. Joe. Participaction. Get with the action. The local ad starts playing on the TV after school. Cool sweatband jogger guy is telling the kids to get up and participate. Participation. No, not win or go down swinging, just participate. Yeah. Enough of that. Let's get to the cartoon bombings. And then suddenly a gaggle of sisters walks in with five neighbor girls, and I'm washed out of the way like so many sideburns in the 70s. The set runs blue with Young and the Restless tears, and I die a little in the corner beanbag. Known as the mullet, south of the border, up north, the short on top, long in the back, was fondly dubbed hockey hair. You see, the bruisers, they still wanted to rock, right? But they couldn't see out the front, so a pair of scissors just traced the helmet, you know, around the ears, the bangs, and then leave that long waving in the back like a battle flag in the skated wind. The beautiful hair, the hockey hair, right? School days stretched longer and longer as time slogged dead through the nightmare Canadian winter. At first spring, you'd crawl out of the dark hallways like rescued miners, and out onto the field for T-ball. T-ball, the only sport where even the lazy-eyed kid can get a hit. You just have to make sure to steer him in the right direction or he'll run into the fence. The teacher unrolls a laminated poster, right? And she thumbtacks it up to the corkboard there. Participation. Oh, yeah, yeah, I saw that on TV. Participation. The great school Olympics. Right out back on the recess field here, but now they have ribbons. There's going to be ribbons. First, second, third, or participation. Yeah, every loser is a winner. Ribbons for everybody. The bell rings, and then back to the foot race home. Maybe if I cut an extra block, use the alley, three fences up, and jam the glass sliding door with a stick, maybe I can get 15 minutes of something good before the sisters change the channel. Out of breath, I'm in the back door into the house, and yeah, there's Sister Michelle eating alphabets and watching General Hospital. Tomorrow's another day. I'll fight again. The most important invention of the 1980s was a medical miracle. For thousands of years, women had succumbed to chilly calves until the leg warmer. Along with synth beats and jumping side to side, aerobics was life. Strip mall windows overflowing with knee lifts and toe touches, shining leotards, beads of sweat, and money. As much money as you could pretend to have. Participation. Pink. Pink is no color for a ribbon. No, I'm a winner and I want a good ribbon. You know, blue for first or a gold medal, gold ribbon, anything, but not participation. Well, the only issue is my total lack of athletic ability. Sure, I could kill a T-ball, but real competition, unless it involves hot dogs, I'm out of luck. I looked at the list of events at long jump. No, I'm too short for that. Shot put, too weak. 100-meter dash, too lazy. No. What I need is something I can beat with my stupid brain. My stupid, stupid brain. The long distance race, right there. What's this? The long distance race. The course, a big loop all the way around the neighborhood, out the back gate, right past my shortcut home. The race, that's going to take an hour for the whole loop, right? And then, right there, it's going to pass the bottom of my street just a little bit from the re-entrance into the school. Right there, right? So, a light goes on. I think I've got an idea. Combine two great victories and get a half hour of total television control and a gold medal in the Lazy Olympics. So I signed up and I tightened my sneakers for the long distance cheat.
The librarian blows the whistle. I start off big for the illusion of it all. I blast right out of the gate, disappear into the bushes there, over the fence, through the alley, distract the dog, through the back door, and into the kitchen for an athlete's brunch, a bowl of ice cream, onto the center beanbag chair for an old Flintstones rerun. And I am a true champion. Out there on the slippery spring streets, oh, those clowns are actually sweating, participactioning. I'll just relax for a bit, and I'll casually stroll to the waypoint at the bottom of my street just before the pack rounds the bend. I'll step out into the lead for the home stretch, and I'll win. That's right. I'm looking left. Down at the bottom of the street, nobody. I'll check my watch. They ought to be here by now, looking left. Still nothing. And then in the distance, I hear it. To the right, I hear it all the way down there, a clamoring gaggle of participators battling for last place. I'd followed that loop entirely in the wrong direction. Oh, no. No. I made a break for it. I doubled the breath, twice the sweat, into the gate on the field, last place, 100 feet behind the kid with the lazy eye. Participation.

0: 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Now, we love hearing from our listeners, and there's a contact link there on the page. Sometimes I'll even answer your letters in a song on the air. So if you need advice, or it's your grandmother's 100th birthday, or you just plain want to tell us how much you hate the program, just write J.P. Houston Sings in the subject line, and you never know, you just might get a response on the air. From around the corner and around the world, it's the APS News with Matt Knutson.
1: Hello, friends. I'm Matt Knutson, and this is the APS News. A bride in Texas this week missed her own wedding after being stuck in an elevator. After she was eventually freed, she told friends and family that being trapped in the constant state of suffocating claustrophobia with no way of getting out made her even more prepared for marriage. Kazakhstan this week has officially changed its national alphabet. From now on, the letter has been replaced with the letter In addition to the recent Olympics in Pyeongchang, one of the biggest hits for tourists was the Raccoon Cafe, where customers can get a coffee and snuggle with a real-life raccoon. The Raccoon Cafe also had a gift shop, and their most popular item is a t-shirt that says, "I came all the way to South Korea, and all I got was this lousy case of rabies." A suspected drug mule in the United Kingdom has gone 34 days without using the toilet. Although the man claims to be innocent of any wrongdoing, the police are still convinced that he's full of it. The United States Armed Forces are finding it difficult to meet their recruiting goals because of the rising rate of obesity in men and women aged 18 to 24. A spokesman for the Pentagon said they were considering relaxing their fitness standards and introducing new recruiting slogans, including Army of One to 250, Semper Fudge, Aim Hi, and the few, the proud, the buffet enthusiasts. A new study from the Center for Disease Control finds that consuming two alcoholic drinks per day can reduce your risk of dying young by one-fifth. The study went on to confirm that consuming 20 alcoholic drinks per day could make you the guitarist for the Rolling Stones. A woman in Tampa recently gave birth to a baby girl while at the Florida State Fair. Mother and daughter are both in good condition, and in honor of the state fair, the mother named the baby Funhouse Corndog Crystal Meth. Officials in Santa Rosa, California, recently confirmed that many of the pedestrian crosswalk buttons are essentially a placebo and have no effect on whether the traffic light changes or not. Upon hearing the news, many residents pushed the crosswalk button 18 to 20 more times. This week, President Donald Trump... Never mind. This summer, New York City will open its doors to the Museum of Candy. Coming next summer, the Museum of Type 2 Diabetes. This week, a vicious brawl broke out on a Carnival cruise line. Although many passengers said that they were shocked and scared, they all agreed that it was way better than watching the ship's comedian. The Gillette Company announced on Monday that it would be reducing the price of its disposable razor cartridges to just under $14,000. Due to climate change and a recent increase in the strength of hurricanes, Scientists are considering adding a Category 6 to the existing hurricane scale. Although a 6 would be the highest number for a hurricane, most people still consider a 6 as undateable. And finally this week, in a blow to Bitcoin, billionaire investor Warren Buffett recommended that instead of investing in the volatile cryptocurrency, people would be better off putting their money into a paper shredder. That's all from the American Parlor Songbook News Desk. I'm Matt Knutson. Thank you, everyone.
0: Ladies and gentlemen, Matt Knutson and the APS News. You can find information about Matt and his comedy at mattknutson.com. Now, we've got enough time for one more song from Jason Fetty.
2: I wrote this song after a particularly crappy gig in a bar in Rancho Santa Margarita, California. Yeah. Have you ever been, you know that place? You know what that is? Yeah. Radio audience, I'm shaking my head. I'm rolling my eyes. Everyone in here is gonna die. Yep, that's the first line of the song. It's all that kept me going that night in Rancho Santa Margarita. The understanding and the feeling and the knowledge that the people in the bar were all, at some time in the future, gonna die. It wasn't a homicidal thought, I was just, you know, relating.

0: 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Thanks for listening to American Parlor Songbook. 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Be sure to tune in. We'd love to see what it takes. Martha, what is it?
1: Did you vote for me today?
0: Martha, who one votes for is generally a personal matter.
1: Oh, please. This is not national politics.
0: Well, perhaps your failure to take the condo board election seriously is the reason you only received 2 votes.
1: I would make the best bloody president that boring committee has ever had.
0: No, and what qualifies you to be president?
1: For starters, I know how to raise money.
0: I've seen you set it on fire. I've seen you throw it off a boat. I've even seen you eat it with a knife and fork. But in the 60 years that I've known you, I've never seen you raise money.
1: 2 words. Gone with the Wind, Part 2.
0: That's 5 words, and it was a disaster.
1: I raised $20 million on my own to produce that disaster.
0: Yes, and you lost $40 million.
1: Hollywood accounting.
0: No, $10,000 at the box office and a class action suit from the Little People of America.
1: Well, they're still playing it in West Hollywood.
0: Yes, they're playing it ironically.
1: It's a classic.
0: And all those tacky sequins and that burlesque number. Right at the height of the Civil War, a burlesque number.
1: Sex sells, baby.
0: Well, it didn't seem to sell at the condo board meeting election today, did it?
1: You know what? Those stiffs wouldn't know a good burlesque number if it hit them over the head.
0: Oh, you literally did hit them over the head with it. That ridiculous overstuffed feather tail swinging around the room, taking out lights and clobbering innocent voters.
1: It was breathtaking.
0: Yes, it was breathtaking, but thankfully, retired Dr. Schwartz was able to remove the feather from poor Mrs. Nussbaum's mouth.
1: Someone had to stop her from talking.
0: She hadn't said a word.
1: No, not yet.
0: Ah, a preemptive strike.
1: It was only a matter of time before she started spewing her right-wing moral rhetoric.
0: I would hardly call Dorothy Nussbaum right-wing. You know, she was with the ACLU in the 1960s.
1: Those fascists.
0: I can't for the life of me imagine what your perverted view of the political spectrum even looks like.
1: I am a centrist, Wendell.
0: You certainly like to be the center of attention.
1: I was just trying to give my campaign a little sizzle in the home stretch.
0: Well, I suppose it was hard to up the ante after that tacky campaign.
1: What tacky? I ran my race cooler than Coolidge.
0: Nothing says cool and collected like a 90-year-old woman wearing nothing but a clapboard and harassing diners at happy hour.
1: I was merely trying to inform them on the issues.
0: Such as the ever-important one painted on that clapboard.
1: Yes. Golden palms. Forward into the future. It was inspirational.
0: Quite. And on the backside, no granny left behind and a strategically cut out hole.
1: If you've got it, flaunt it.
0: What you've got is one too many indecency convictions.
1: A good politician must have their convictions.
0: And not those kind, Martha.
1: But... you know, if I had been elected president of this conservative backwater, my right to express myself would have been protected.
0: Aren't there ways you could express yourself with your clothing on?
1: Not many.
0: What about a nice poem?
1: Oh, all right. Well, what would you call my concession speech?
0: A body limerick at best.
1: With poetry.
0: Oh, and we were all so surprised by what rhymed with class.
1: You know what? It's such a bunch of conservative prudes. Oh, you know what? Maybe if I baked prune cookies and promised hard candy for everyone, I would have gotten a few more votes.
0: So maybe if you hadn't called them all wrinkled losers, they would have warmed up to you.
1: The only way you could warm up that crowd is with a defibrillator.
0: And it still wouldn't be the most shocking thing about your campaign.
1: Someone has to shake this place up. If it wasn't for me, you would all die of boredom.
0: We have our fair share of fun, Molly.
1: Oh, really? Really? Such as?
0: Oh, I don't know. The shuffleboard tournament, for example.
1: Oh, uh-huh. And what was everyone talking about for weeks after?
0: How you scored an 8 with Mr. Henkel's dentures.
1: Yes, exactly. Yeah. And what about your classic movie night?
0: Yes, your lip sync to Diamonds Are a Girl's Best Friend, I suppose.
1: Yes, and Secret Santa.
0: When you gave Mrs. Houseman a copy of 50 Shades of Grey.
1: Yes. You see, I am the best thing that's ever happened to this place.
0: Well, like I always say, you make things interesting.
1: Oh, you have no idea the kind of interesting I had planned if I'd won that election.
0: Oh, I'm sure you'll find a way to stir things up as the opposition.
1: Well, I don't think that two votes gives me any veto power.
0: No, but you can filibuster.
1: Ooh, like Mr. Smith goes to Washington.
0: Yes, but with less clothing, I imagine.
1: Is there any other way?
0: I suppose we need a free spirit like you to balance it all out, and, well, me on the other side keeping it all together.
1: Exactly, yes.
0: All right, Mrs. President, let's get some rest.
1: Oh, not until you tell me who you voted for.
0: I'll give you a hint. She's pretty, and she can sing, and she isn't Mr. Johnson.
1: I knew I could count on you.
0: Of course, dear. Now get some sleep. You'll need it for the recount in the morning.
1: I vote. You tuck me in and sing me my campaign lullaby.
0: All right, very well.

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solos. Makes sense. But then it doesn't feel like Bach to make a lot of, you know, errors in any language. Maybe he meant exactly what he wrote. It was a challenge and a warning to a performer before sending them off with just a bow and four strings and some of his most difficult work. In this case, he doesn't even send them off with a bow. This is lutenist Eduardo Egués' take on the Violin Sonata No. 1.

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That is the medieval Latin chant Dies Irae, Day of Wrath, a traditional part of the Requiem Mass. In Sergei Rachmaninoff's time, the melody was instantly recognizable, as was its spiritual weight of death and judgment, with the hint of the supernatural thrown in. Rachmaninoff was obsessed with the Dies Irae. That melodic cell became something of a signature move for him. He used it again and again. From APM, American Public Media, this is Performance Today. I'm Valerie Kaler. Rachmaninoff's obsession on the way. Russian pianist Yuliana Avdyeva is on the way with that Rachmaninoff later this hour. Right now, let's hear her play some Mozart. The Rondo and Polonaise from Mozart's Piano Sonata No. 6.

0: The second movement of Mozart's Sonata No. 6, featuring pianist Yuliana Avdeeva. She won first prize at the 2010 Chopin competition in Warsaw and has been touring around the world ever since. We'll visit her in Berlin to hear her play Rachmaninoff's Rhapsody on a Theme of Paganini later this hour. From APM American Public Media, this is Performance Today, taking you to concerts around the world. I'm Valerie Kaler. You might have heard of Marlboro Music, the legendary chamber music academy and festival that takes place every summer in Vermont. Marlboro Music was co-founded in the early 1950s by a group of friends who included pianist Rudolph Serkin. Just about the time he was getting Marlboro Music off the ground, his daughter Judith was born. So little Judith grew up spending summers at Marlboro. She went on to play the cello. 50 years ago, she was a young, up-and-coming cellist at Marlboro, playing alongside the legends of that time. Now, half a century later, Judith Serkin is among the senior artists at Marlboro, where still they take pride in having talented young musicians play right alongside folks who are sometimes two generations older. Which brings us to the performance we're about to hear. A trio including Judith Serkin on the cello, now in her 70s, with a 20-something violinist named Oliver Neubauer.
1: You know, working with Judith Serkin was my first performance at Marlboro, and she's just really the epitome of such a warm person, and there's no hierarchy. It's just, you know, exploring each other and getting to know these pieces.
0: No hierarchy. As Oliver Neubauer was saying, he, a 26-year-old violinist from his first years at Marlboro, playing with a cellist who's been there almost since the festival began in the 1950s. Let's hear how it went. Young Solomon G. at the piano and 26-year-old Oliver Neubauer playing the violin. Judith Serkin on the cello at Marlboro Music in Marlboro, Vermont. They played the Piano Trio No. 41 by Yusuf Haydn.

The Piano Trio No. 41 by Joseph Haydn, from a concert at Marlborough Music in Marlborough, Vermont. Solomon G. at the piano, Oliver Neubauer playing violin, and Judith Serkin playing the cello. Judith Serkin's father was Rudolf Serkin, her grandfather Adolf Busch, two of the founding fathers of Marlborough Music. Judith was a toddler there when Marlborough Music was getting started in the 1950s, and she was a talented rising star at Marlborough 20 years later. These days, she's one of the beloved senior artists at Marlborough, playing right alongside young talents, like we just heard. In a moment, making music with the extended family. This is Performance Today from APM.

or evoking the sounds and timbres of those musical traditions. Fisher is attracted to music that is subtle, fragile, indirect, like the music of Japanese composer Toru Takemitsu. She is not drawn to extroverted styles that dictate how a listener should feel. Rather, she connects with music that gives the listener space to experience it in their own way. And Fisher often writes music that follows those preferences. The next piece, great example. It's contemplative and spacious music for string quartet, written in 2020. A piece called Heal by Selena Fisher.

And now it's time for a PT debut. Selena Fisher, composer, pianist, and violinist from New Zealand. She also performs on traditional Japanese and Maori instruments. Many of her own works draw inspiration from her New Zealand and Japanese heritage, whether that's utilizing traditional instruments or

gorgeous contemplative music from Selena Fisher, a piece called Heal. She wrote it in 2020. We heard it from a recent concert featuring the Jupiter String Quartet at Hamilton College in Clinton, New York. The Jupiter Quartet, been together since 2001. They work together just like a family because, well, three-fourths of them are actually family. Violinist Meg Freivogel, Meg's older sister Liz Freivogel on viola, Meg's husband Daniel McDonough plays the cello, and rounding out the quartet is violinist Melanie Clapier, who joined the group in 2025. Clapier said she was drawn to the quartet's family-friendly attitude when she considered joining the group. As the parent of a young child, Clapier appreciates that the other members are also parents, and they bring their families along on tour. Woven together by their love of family and music, the Jupiter String Quartet. In a moment, the embiggening of a Paganini etude. 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

Niccolo Paganini wrote this music in 1802. That's the opening theme from the last of a set of 24 caprices for solo violin. This section is fairly straightforward, but these caprices by Paganini revolutionized the violin. He created sounds and techniques that had never existed before. Violinists ever since have both thanked and sometimes quietly cursed Paganini. His caprices opened a whole new world of expressive possibility, and they've made violinists practice like mad for years on end. Three generations after Paganini, a pianist came along who admired Niccolo Paganini's approach to the violin and who loved that riff.

Sergei Rachmaninoff took that little tune for solo violin and wrote a massive set of variations for piano and full orchestra. 25 minutes of music with a whirling sense of forward momentum. There's always another variation and another just around the corner. Let's hear that violin tune taken to the extreme, Rachmaninoff's Rhapsody on a Theme of Paganini.

0: A build-up that sounds like it's leading to a huge crash-bang ending. But instead, the closing gesture is more like a sly wink to the audience. Music by Sergei Rachmaninoff, his Rhapsody on a Theme of Paganini. Pianist Yuliana Avdieva soloed with the German Symphony Orchestra, conducted by Santu Matthias Ruvali, a concert at the Philharmonie in Berlin. Our technical director here at PT is Craig Thorson. Jean Barron is our technical producer. Our director of media production and operations is Elizabeth Iverson. The senior director of media operations for APM is Josh Kubasta. We had engineering help this week from Tessa Block, Josh Savageau, and Cameron Wiley. 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
0: There's an old German saying, art is beautiful, but it takes a lot of work. 20th century Swiss composer Franck Martin knew that firsthand. When Martin got an idea for a piece of music, he'd start to get sick, like physically sick. He'd get worse and worse until he made a choice: go to the hospital or start composing. If he was able to get enough notes down on paper, his illness would disappear. From APM, American Public Media, this is Performance Today. I'm Valerie Kaler. Ahead this hour, one of Franck Martin's self-cures, a musical take on earth, water, air, and fire. The four elements. Also ahead, a major work that Antonin Dvorak wrote beginning to end in 2 weeks. That's on the way from a concert in Aspen. Right now, a song by Dvorak called Lasst mich allein, Leave Me Alone. Alisa Weilerstein effectively singing the vocal part on her cello alongside pianist Anna Polonsky.

Lasst mich allein, Leave Me Alone by Antonin Dvorak. The singer begs to be left alone with their grief, longing for peace, aching for a release from that emotional pain. That song by Dvorak arranged for cello and piano. Cellist Elisa Weilerstein with pianist Anna Polonsky. From APM, American Public Media, this is Performance Today. I'm Valerie Kaler, so glad to have you here for today's musical adventures and discoveries. Imagine you are an 18th century aristocrat. Now imagine you don't have quite the budget to maintain a full symphony orchestra. So what's a blue blood to do? Well, the next best thing was to keep a wind band on staff. Lots and lots and lots of music written during this era for that particular group of instruments. By the time we hit the beginning of the 19th century, though, the compositional well was running a bit dry for the wind ensemble, and along comes Antonin Dvorak. He took simple-sounding, folk-flavored melodies and rhythms and made them sound elegant and accessible, friendly and refined. Kind of miraculous, actually, how it sounds so effortless. All the more so because he cranked the whole thing out, start to finish, in 2 weeks. We'll sample from Dvorak's Wind Serenade in D minor with the Aspen Wind Orchestra led by Joaquin Valdepeñas. They're playing movements 2 and 3.

Antonín Dvořák was 36 years old in the winter of 1878-1879. For several years, he'd been making a modest living as a musician in Prague, playing viola in a restaurant dance band, giving piano lessons, playing the organ on Sundays. His compositions had just recently come to the attention of a guy named Johannes Brahms. But even though Dvořák was starting to get more recognition, he was still on that grind, piecing together jobs. When Dvořák did have a few weeks off that winter, instead of resting, like most of us would do, he put his head down and composed. Over the course of 14 days, he wrote the sparkling music we just heard, his Wind Serenade. Joaquin Valdepeñas led the Aspen Wind Orchestra in movements 2 and 3 from Dvorak's Wind Serenade in the Klein Music Tent at the Aspen Music Festival and School in Aspen, Colorado. In a moment, sibling revelry. 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

We're about to hear a performance featuring two musicians who've known each other their whole lives. Violinist Geneva Lewis and pianist Nathan Lewis, her older brother. They were born in Auckland, New Zealand in the 1990s, 5 years apart. After the family moved to California, Geneva, Nathan, and their sister Rochelle, a cellist, formed a successful family trio called the Lewis Family Trio, naturally. The trio did not continue as the Lewis siblings pursued their own careers. But that early love of chamber music stuck with Geneva and has become a huge part of her musical life. She's been performing with some of the biggest names in the field for several years now. That's why I find it so special that she returned to her childhood roots for a recent series of concerts, tapping into one of those first, most intimate musical collaborations in her life with her older brother Nathan. Let's drop in on a concert they gave in Athens, Georgia. Geneva Lewis playing the violin, Nathan Lewis at the piano. They're playing the Sonata No. 3 in A Major by George Frederick Handel.

Violin Sonata No. 3 by George Frederick Handel, played by a sibling duo. Geneva Lewis played violin with older brother Nathan Lewis at the piano. A concert at the University of Georgia Performing Arts Center in Athens, Georgia. Violinist Geneva Lewis is one of the great young violinists on the scene right now. And she's from a family of, I'd say, exceptionally talented people. Two musical siblings, her mother, a former runway model, and her dad, a tennis player who reached the 1983 Wimbledon final as an unseeded player. And Geneva is a former PT Young artist. Geneva Lewis says that doing the hard work and maintaining her passion for the art has allowed her to shape her artistic vision, and she's now sharing that vision in concert halls around the world.

In a moment, honey, you're looking a little green around the gills. Do you need to go write some music, maybe? 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

the people who live with us, for better or worse, get to learn all our quirks and foibles. How we load the dishwasher. Whether we use a specific chair as our laundry basket. How we go about our work. And what we do with the stress of our jobs. Maria Martin was married to Swiss composer Franck Martin, and she discovered an interesting pattern connecting his compositional process to his health. When Franck Martin got an idea for a piece of music, he'd start to worry. Could he make anything of this, or was this a dead end? As the idea took shape and marinated, Martin would begin to feel sick, physically sick, sometimes with these intense flu-like symptoms, which would get worse and worse until he started composing. As soon as he was able to write enough notes down on paper, his illness would disappear. Maria Martin said her husband had a psychosomatic virus that she called compositis. Let's hear a piece that was completed after a bout of compositis in 1963 and 1964, The Four Elements by Franck Martin. Conductor Mirga Grzegniete Tila is leading the orchestra of the Swiss Roman in concert in Geneva.

The Four Elements, a set of symphonic etudes by Swiss composer Franck Martin. Conductor Mirga Grzegniczek-Tilak led the orchestra of the Swiss Roman in concert at Victoria Hall in Geneva, Switzerland. Franck Martin died in 1974. His third wife, Maria, spent the rest of her life preserving his legacy. After his death, she continued to look over his estate and organize his manuscripts. And she made attempts to correct misinformation when she saw it, which she said was often. She said in her lifetime, she never saw a concert program or album booklet that didn't get something wrong, and she took it upon herself to send in corrections and commentaries. She revealed that when he was alive, Franck Martin would often ask her to write the notes for his pieces because he knew she could do it right. Maria Martin outlived her husband by 43 years. She died in 2017 at the age of 102. Knew her husband's music inside and out, and wanted to make sure it was shared correctly with the world.

Our staff here at PT is Senior Producer Catherine Slusher, Producers Megan Oglesby and Kathleen Bradbury, Associate Producer John Goman, Music Logger David Kemp, and our Classical Digital Producer is Inez Juanchez.

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4: You might think of J.S. Bach as a composer rooted in structure and tradition, but not with this sonata. For many years, it was believed that Bach wrote most of his chamber work in the calm of the court. But this music emerged from the vibrant atmosphere of Leipzig, where Bach led public concerts and mentored his children, and he reimagined what chamber music could be. It's a piece that balances elegance and education with experimentation. And it's coming up. I'm Melanie Renata. This is Music Through the Night.

0: passion just oozing from every single note of that work by Ermanno Valferrari, The Jewels of the Madonna Suite, the BBC Philharmonic performing.
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2: Star-crossed love, betrayal, revenge. 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Join me, Lisa Flynn, as we head to the Vienna State Opera for Verdi's passionate and tragic opera. Michaela Mariotti leads a fantastic cast and the chorus and orchestra. I hope you'll be listening.
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0: As August begins to slowly slip away, harvest season is drawing ever closer, and the gardens you've tended all summer begin to tell their last stories. A century ago, composer Amy Beach captured that feeling of abundance and reflection in a suite inspired by flowers. Each movement, like a stroll through a garden at dawn, delicate with dew. You and I will take that walk there together a little later with this work called From Grandmother's Garden. I'm Melanie Renata. You're listening to Music Through the Night.

0: music meant to carry with it the quiet beauty of a garden in bloom. Pianist Joanne Polk with From Grandmother's Garden by Amy Beach.
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0: Ugh, we humans have done some really dumb things in our existence. Specifically here, I'm talking about capturing wild bear cubs and turning them into a sideshow. Dancing bears were a thing for hundreds of years, but with the help of activists worldwide, keeping a dancing bear is being outlawed. The last one in India was rescued just 15 years ago. So why am I droning on about dancing bears? Well, that history is woven into part of this symphony. A symphony from Haydn, known as The Bear. It's on the way. I'm Melanie Renata, and you're listening to Music Through the Night.

0: No classical genre went untouched by Camille Saint-Saëns. In his own words, he produced music as an apple tree bears apples. That was a slice of his first cello concerto in A minor, performed by cellist Hee Yung Lim and the London Symphony. Scott Yu at the podium.
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4: The strength of a community often lies in how it supports their youth. 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Together, we'll talk about the broad range of after-school programs they have in place to teach the youth valuable life skills and leadership skills. We'll also talk about the role that confidence plays into how these girls are able to adapt to the challenges that life will present them. Stay tuned and enjoy the show.
0: Live from NPR News in Washington, I'm Linda Kenyon. President Trump is saying thank you to the U.S. Supreme Court for allowing his ballroom construction to continue, at least for now.
5: I just want to thank the Supreme Court and the Chief Justice, and we have a ruling that it's proceed. When they say proceed, I think that's a good thing. That's a good thing. Nothing's easy today.
0: The president is referring to a temporary order signed by Chief Justice John Roberts, letting work continue as the court considers an emergency appeal. The administration was challenging lower court rulings that would have forced a halt to above-ground construction of the project because the president did not first get congressional approval for it. The president was speaking in South Carolina, campaigning on behalf of Darlene Graham for U.S. Senate. A military source tells NPR the Navy is considering renaming an aircraft carrier under construction for President Trump. NPR's Quill Lawrence reports it was first named for Black World War II hero Doris Miller.
6: In 1941, Doris, or Dory Miller, was working in the mess hall of a ship under attack in Pearl Harbor. He dragged the wounded to safety and then downed two Japanese planes with an anti-aircraft gun he'd never been trained to fire. He died at war 2 years later.
7: Dory Miller died in the line of duty at age 24. He's the first black man to receive the Navy Cross.
6: Kyle Bibby with the Black Veterans Project is outraged by reports that the aircraft carrier might be named for President Trump instead of Miller.
7: The Navy should be focusing on supporting current sailors serving and fighting in this war rather than finding ways to honor the politicians who actually started this war.
6: A spokesman told NPR the Navy has no announcement at this time. Quill Lawrence, NPR News.
0: The social media platform TikTok and its affiliates have agreed to a settlement with the Department of Justice. As NPR's John Ruich reports, the company was accused of violating a federal law protecting children's online privacy.
8: The Department of Justice had alleged that TikTok collected, stored, and processed vast amounts of data from its users, including millions of American children under 13, in violation of the Children's Online Privacy Protection Act. The Department of Justice says since the complaint was filed, TikTok has undergone significant changes to aspects of its business, including ownership and management. The Trump administration brokered a deal for a U.S. version of TikTok to be spun off from its Chinese owner ByteDance earlier this year and put in the hands of American investors. The Department of Justice says TikTok has since implemented extensive measures to strengthen safeguards for young users. John Ruwich, NPR News.
0: Under the terms of the deal, TikTok and its affiliates have agreed to pay $400 million to settle the litigation brought by the Justice Department in 2024. 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The Bonnaroo Music and Arts Festival will not be held next year in Manchester, Tennessee. Justin Barney from member station WPLN has the story.
9: The past couple years have been rough for Bonnaroo. The main issue has been rain. Storms caused organizers to cancel mid-fest in 2025. Torrential rains again this year caused delays and some cancellations. In a social media post, organizers said that they are putting Bonnaroo on pause for next summer, citing bad luck. Organizers also gave a nod to reality. They said that the festival market has changed substantially over the past decade, especially for camping events like Bonnaroo, and that it's been difficult getting people to buy into the camping culture and experience. But they're hoping for a comeback in 2028. For NPR News, I'm Justin Barney in Nashville.
0: The festival has hosted the acts such as Paul McCartney, Elton John, and Radiohead. Enrollment in the biggest federally funded food aid program in the U.S. has dropped by more than 13% in a 12-month span. That's a steeper decline than the government had predicted, and it comes as work requirements and other provisions kick in under President Trump's Big Beautiful Bill Act. Those who are losing coverage under the Supplemental Nutrition Assistance Program, or SNAP, include people who do not meet tightening requirements to qualify or have missed certain deadlines. The Department of Agriculture finds the steepest decline in Arizona, which has seen a 12-month drop of more than 50%. I'm Linda Kenyon, NPR News in Washington.
10: 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Other contributors include the estate of Joan B. Kroc, whose bequest serves as an enduring investment in the future of public radio and seeks to help NPR be the model for high-quality journalism in the 21st century. This is NPR.
4: Welcome to In Focus, presented by IRSC Public Media. I'm Justin Breckenridge, and today we're joined by Janae Hall of the Treasure Coast Girls Coalition. Founded in 2021, the nonprofit seeks to empower girls in our community through a diverse range of programs. Janae, welcome.
11: Thanks for having me today, Justin.
4: So why don't we just start off super simple. For someone who's never heard of the Treasure Coast Girls Coalition, who are you guys and what do you do?
11: So Treasure Coast Girls Coalition, or as we like to call ourselves, TCGC, we're a nonprofit organization serving girls around the Indian River County coast between the ages of 9 to 18. Our mission is to elevate, educate, and empower girls to be the best that they can be at all times. We provide year-round programming focused on leadership, workforce development, financial literacy, STEAM and STEM education, health and wellness, life skills, mentorship, and community service. Our goal is to help every girl discover her confidence, realize her potential, and know that her dreams are possible regardless of her circumstances.
4: So for a girl that's participating in your programs, what does a typical week look like for them?
11: So it depends. So we have the summer camp, which is an earn as you learn curriculum, and each girl has the opportunity to earn up to $100 a week depending on where they score. Now there's a certain amount of contributing factors of how they score from attire. So we're getting them ready for workforce readiness. So it's attire. Are you showing up to work on time? We take them out to partnering organizations like, for instance, Marco's Pizza. We connected with them and they invited the girls to come in before they opened to see what the operations were like, just in case that was an opportunity once they became 16 and, you know, they were ready to work, they needed a job, they saw what it was like, they were able to make themselves a pizza and end the day like that. We partner with Indian River County. We've taken the girls to one of the buildings so that they can see the engineering behind the light systems around the entire Indian River County. They saw the lighting room. They saw the machines that were used to make the signs. They were introduced to each operating vehicle that they used to correct the roadways, all different types of things. We do fun things like taking them out to the Environmental Learning Center, and that's where they do a lot of STEAM and STEM. there is a college here that's in Fort Pierce, and we took them there. They were introduced to all the staff, and they did a few different STEAM and STEM activities with the girls. And then we partner with people like Tykes and Teens. They come in and they do one-on-one group sessions, and then they also do group sessions along with the individual sessions. We partner with a local chemist, and she comes in and she teaches them natural body butter, soap making, perfumes. We have mentors that come in. There's like a plethora of things that we do with the girls.
4: That's amazing. That's amazing. Thank you. And it's sort of a two-part question, I suppose, but roughly how long has the organization been around now, and how have you guys grown and changed since those beginnings?
11: So the organization was first established in 2021 by Shayla Edwards. Shayla was just looking for a safe space that the girls felt supported, where they could receive mentorship opportunities and resources that wouldn't just necessarily be available to them on a daily basis. Many of the girls and families that we serve are facing hardships, but we also have families who aren't. So it's like, it's a balance. For instance, we have this one family that's like very dear to our heart, and her father was just recently picked up by immigration. He was released, but it's been a year. And the way that the girls like coddled her through this entire process, like it's just a safe space for all girls, no matter your circumstances. We have kids from St. Edwards. They know that it's like a no judgment zone. They can be comfortable and they can get the support that they need on a daily basis.
4: Wonderful. And I guess the second part of that question, how have you guys continued to grow and change since the beginnings?
11: So when Shayla first started this organization, she had a classroom at Gifford Middle School. And then she eventually grew into the community church in downtown Vero, and now we have an entire space located in Sebastian, Florida. And so we're always growing, we're always expanding, and so there's no telling where we'll be. This is the fifth year, so 5 years from now, there's no telling where we will be.
4: I don't know if you have it offhand. Do you know how many girls you're currently serving?
11: Right now, at the top of my head, I know it's over 100 girls that we've served, because we have different ways that we serve. Like, for instance, we have our after-school program that's at our service, but then we do a pilot program with Dartertown Elementary, and so we have fourth and fifth graders there, and we have an academic coach who goes there and serves the girls.
4: And I want to talk about why the work matters so much. So why is it important, do you think, to invest specifically in girls during those preteen and teenage years?
11: It is important because suicide rate is the highest in middle and high school girls. And so it is important that you capture them in such a vulnerable moment in their life, and you expose them to resources and other things that will help build them and make them feel confident and empowered, and so that when they go out to face the world, they don't feel like they're in competition or they're not good enough, or, you know, they're struggling with something and they're afraid to ask for help. One thing that we advocate for the girls is to use your voice. That's what it's for. That is what we focus on, and that's why we focus on that specific group of girls.
4: And I guess kind of bouncing off that, from your vantage point, what are some of the challenges that you think some girls are facing on the Treasure Coast today?
11: So we see it with a lot of our girls. A lot of it is confidence. You can have a girl who is capable of doing anything that, you know, she puts her mind forward to do, but she just doesn't have the confidence because she feels like she doesn't have something that another girl may have, or she may not look a certain way, or she just doesn't know how to be confident in her skin. And so that's why we build our program, like our main curriculum is like empowerment and confidence building, because when you have the confidence in yourself, you can achieve anything that you set your mind to. So that's a big struggle. So I also feel like mental health plays a part in your confidence. And so that's why we partner with a mental health organization to also help the girls through that.
4: Excellent, thank you. And earlier you had mentioned something about an opportunity gap, and I wanted to follow up on that a little bit. So what does that actually look like for the girls that you work with?
11: We serve families from all different tiers of life. We do not welcome mean girls into TCGC. So So whether you are a wealthy girl coming in or you are a girl of poverty, you come into this space and you know everyone is equal. So I would say we serve all gaps.
4: Another thing that's important about what you guys do is that you provide a nice, safe, and consistent place to go after school. So what value do you think that brings to these girls?
11: Well, I know when we ask this question a lot, like, what does TCGC mean to you? And a lot of the girls, they say it's a safe space. They love it because there's no boys. They can be themselves. They don't have to worry about, like, trying to act a certain way or present themselves in a certain manner. And they just, honestly, they feel safe. A lot of the girls, they say they feel safe. And we expose them to so much that they know that they're never going to be bored when they're with us. And it's also a learning curve for us because, you know, we're adults. We were teenagers, like, many years ago. And so, you know, we learn them just as well as they're learning us. And so we also have, like, downtime corner where if, say, a girl or two or however many come, they're having a rough day, they just need some time to decompress, we give them that time. We don't force them to, no, it's time to do this or it's time to do that. If you need to decompress, we're all human. We all have bad days, and they know that. Use your voice. Let us know how you're feeling. And if you just want to go over there and have some alone time, let us know. But if you need us to support you in whatever way, we're also here to do that as well.
4: Excellent. Thank you. And just one more question before we move on. Obviously, it goes without saying why it's important to have in-classroom support, but after school is also equally as important. So how would you say that you guys help to fill that role?
11: Well, we help to fill that role because just take a look at the parents. A lot of parents, with the economy today, they have to work, and they work long hours. And so a lot of parents, they have the safety knowing that their child is somewhere where they don't have to worry about, oh my God, what's happening with my child? Has my child ate, or can something go wrong? Or they have the confidence to know that their child is somewhere safe. They know that they're in good hands and they're being the best that they can be. And so that is something that we cherish with a lot of the parents because they're just like, oh my God, I don't know what I would do if I didn't have an after-school program for my child.
4: Excellent. And I want to move on to talk about some of the programs because you guys actually have quite a few. Your programming covers from basically everything from culinary arts to technology and more. So how did you guys decide on that mix? It's pretty eclectic.
11: Well, what Shayla did was she took a look at all of the after-school programs and what they had to offer and what would stand out. So say, for instance, our culinary arts department, that is an extension to our food truck. So right now we are partnering with the North County Aquatic Pool, and we are the concession stand there every Friday, Saturday, and Sunday. We take the girls, and they serve the population. So that's teaching them customer service, money handling, food handling, how to associate with people. So we also go out into the community. We have a lemonade stand. The girls, they know how to make fresh squeezed lemonade. And so far, we've gotten nothing but great reviews. So we just try to stand out and be different and give the girls experiences that are just not like, oh, you're just coming to the center and we're just going to find something for you to do. Like, we try to get them out, keep them busy, and keep them engaged, most importantly.
4: And I guess kind of bouncing off that a little bit, how do you think hands-on experiences like this teach skills that otherwise you can't really learn in, like, a classroom setting?
11: The best way that I can compare that is the way that the world is evolving. You have college and you have technical colleges. And, okay, I have an accounting degree, but I'm in the philanthropic world and I do everything that I do. You want the girls to have hands-on experience so that they could pick up a trade that a robot, or say that they're in college and they need to make a couple extra dollars to help them, you know, pay for whatever it is that they need. They know that, oh, I know serve safe, so I know how to properly set up a lemonade stand in my room or however on campus and get that going and make a couple extra dollars when I'm not in class. If, you know, some kids, they don't have the ability to have a car so that they can go back and forth to work. So we're just teaching them the hands-on training that they need to just make themselves successful no matter what circumstance that they're in.
4: You know, something that I meant to ask earlier, but you just reminded me, you guys serve a pretty broad range of girls, like in terms of age groups. So how do the girls work together, even with the older ones and the younger ones?
11: I say they work together pretty well. They take on the younger kids as if they're like sisters. It's like a sisterhood, the best way that I can compare it. And they don't make anyone feel different regardless of how they may identify.

0: as if they're like sisters. It's like a sisterhood, the best way that I can compare it. And they don't make anyone feel different regardless of how they may identify themselves, you know, the way that they look or any of that. I can truly say that leading up to today, we've had an awesome and great group of girls who just support one another. A lot of them, they've never even met each other before because we pick up from several different schools around Indian River County. So these girls don't even go to school together, but they look forward to connecting at the end of the day at the program.
1: Another aspect of your programs is focuses pretty heavily on something like digital literacy. So why is that a focus of your organization?
0: Only because we live in a digital world. It's important for the girls to know how to operate digital devices, but not only know how to operate them, but use them in the correct way. Because if they're using it in the wrong manner and they don't know what they don't know, like how dangerous it could be and the danger they could put themselves in if they're not using the digital world correctly, it's no telling with the way that the world is going. So we want to make sure that they understand the digital world and they understand it in the correct way and they keep themselves safe no matter what they're doing with it.
1: What are some of those technological skills that they're picking up as part of these programs?
0: Like, for instance, I just connected with someone and she's going to come in and teach the girls digital coding. I mean, there's so many different programs that we have when it comes to the digital literacy. We actually have devices on hand so that the girls don't even have to worry about, oh my God, we're going to do this lesson on whatever it is that's digital today and I don't have an iPad or I don't have a laptop, because we provide those items also on site.
1: Wonderful. And, you know, when we're talking about your mission, you alluded to what was basically social-emotional learning, which is another focus of your organization. So that's become a bigger conversation in recent years, and I think. So what does that look like in your program, and why is it such a focus?
0: Well, it looks different depending on the girl that we're serving, because we have girls that are facing many different challenges in life. Tykes and teens, when they come in, the group session is going to be focused on learning how to interact with your peers in a safe way, but also learning how to advocate for yourself if someone is doing something that you don't like, whether that be an adult, your peer, your sibling, your mom. You know how to use your voice and use your words the right way. Versus individual sessions, they're helping them tackle whatever life challenges they're facing at the time that they don't necessarily know how to handle by themselves. We all live in the house with our parents, and sometimes it's just a little bit easier to talk to a stranger than it is to talk to someone that you know personally and know that you're not being judged and they have your best interests at heart.
1: Well, I think that's really important. And I guess a subsequent part of that kind of program is helping girls build confidence and self-esteem. So how do you guys help girls with that process?
0: Well, we have confidence building and self-esteem curriculums that we focus on. So it's not like we're just trying to like figure out how to do it. It's studied, it's proven facts. So we take that curriculum and we don't just give them the piece of paper and say, this is the chapter that we're focusing on. We take it and we incorporate it into a hands-on activity that the girls can engage with each other, and they can also engage with the instructor. And so it's not necessarily like they're learning, but they're having fun. So that's how we try to make everything like into like a fun activity that they don't really understand that this is a learning session. For instance, positive affirmations. One thing that our academic coaches did with that every morning or most mornings, because we operate Monday through Thursday, is they took a beach ball. They had one beach ball with positive affirmations, and the girls would toss the ball to another girl, but they would incorporate, okay, you read the positive affirmation, but then you also, whoever you're going to pass the ball to, find something positive to say about that person and compliment them out loud, because you never know what a person is struggling with and how a compliment just may help them. And then we also take it a bit further and say, compliment yourself. What is something that you feel good about yourself today?
1: Well, I think that's a very important thing to teach. Now, you've mentioned before that you guys are all about being hands-on and getting real experiences. So what kinds of experiences or field trips do you think tend to leave the biggest impression on the girls?
0: Surprisingly, it's the field trips that the girls think, oh, this is going to be so boring. Like, for instance, we took the

0: on a airboat ride. And they're like, oh, you know, we don't want to be out in the sun. Oh, there's going to be alligators out there. But when I tell you, it started with the captains. The captain of the airboat, they were phenomenal. The girls, they didn't realize that they were learning about the ecosystem on this boat. It was more than just going on a boat, looking at alligators, looking at trees or, you know, whatever else. It's learning about the resources that are on these trees or in this ecosystem. And how do all of these insects and animals, how do they work together to keep this environment functioning? So, you know, we just try to take it a step deeper and show them that it's not just what you think it is. It's a little bit deeper than that. And so we're just, like I said, expanding their minds just a little bit more. So those are the most fun field trips that I can say that we have with them. Even when we took them to the county building, when we arrived, they were like, oh, God, okay, what are we going to do here? Because it was one of their new buildings. And how we kind of introduced it was, oh, you know, the county has a new building. We're going to go have a tour around it. So they're like, okay, this is not going to be fun. But then when they got in there, like, for instance, the room that operates the lights at every intersection, and they're looking at it and they're amazed and they're like, oh my God, I was always told that if you drive up across the line, then that will activate this and that will do that. And they're like, no, that's not how I do it. Everything is like operated by a certain amount of seconds and all that stuff. So yeah, so those are the most fun field trips for the girls.
1: Well, Janae, I'm coming down to my last couple of questions, and I wanted to give you an opportunity to talk about some of the upcoming events that you might have going on. So, are there any?
0: Yeah, actually, we have our Fall Fest in October, and this will be our second year doing it. Last year, it was a huge success. I had 16 vendors show up to help table that event. That event, we had like a costume contest, and it's not a scary costume because we call it a Fall Fest so that all families are welcome, even those who don't celebrate Halloween. That's why we don't make it like Halloween spooky scary. It's like just a family fun day. We have the food truck out, so they eat, they play for free, they go around, they have face paint. We had Kona ice, we had, oh my God, so many different vendors there, and they were so engaged at every table that they went to. We had potato sack raised. We did so many different things. We did musical chairs. We had a fun DJ who was constantly interacting with the crowd. So we are having that again this year. And the tentative date that we have set for that is October 24th right now. We're looking to change the venue because it was such a success. There were so many people that it was a little overcrowded at the venue, so we're looking for a bigger space. So for anyone who's listening and they want to be a part of it this year, just follow our social media and we'll be posting information about it soon.
1: Well, Janae, I think I just want to end with one more question. You've been with the organization for a bit now, so I wanted to ask you the question, what do you think is the most rewarding part of being a part of an organization like this?
0: The most rewarding part is being able to give a girl the support that I had when I was that age. A little story about me is when I was in middle school, there was a group of women from the community church of Vero Beach. They got a group of girls together at Gifford Middle, and they wanted to expose us to finishing middle school, getting through high school, and going off to college. And my life coach has opened so many doors for me, and so it's being able to give that back to another little girl because I know where that leadership took me today. And it's brought me back to giving someone else the opportunity. And these girls, they really cherish it. And, you know, when I was growing up, it was so limited, the resources and having mentorships and leaderships that you can be a part of. A lot of families, they were like, oh my God, I wish that my daughter could be a part of that. But, you know, once they got finished with us, they were kind of done. But with TCGC, you know, we're constantly able to give back year round. That is like near and dear to my heart, and not only my heart, but Shayla's as well. That's why she founded the organization as well.
1: Wonderful. Thank you. Well, like I said, I have no more questions for you. Thank you so much for coming on In Focus.
0: Thank you so much for having me.
1: We've been talking to Janae Hall of the Treasure Coast Girls Coalition. 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
2: Star-crossed love, betrayal, revenge. 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Michaela Mariotti leads a fantastic cast and the chorus and orchestra. 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

Glad to have you up on the third floor once again for great classical music. I'm Bill Cromwell, your host and listening companion, as we take a three-hour journey through the world of choral, vocal, and instrumental music from the last 500 years and beyond. If you identify with being a bit of an Anglophile, then this is certainly the week for you. After the featured works and an aria from Verdi, it's pretty much all British. I got a new recording into the library called Jerusalem, a disc of well-known English cathedral anthems. So I'll be playing a lot of that through our 3 hours together. We'll begin with the title track by Charles Hubert Hastings Parry in just a moment, but we'll also get to selections from Hadley, Ireland, Stanford, and Elgar. And Sir Edward himself contributed the orchestration to this first anthem by Parry, the celebrated Jerusalem, with text from poet William Blake. And did those feet in ancient time walk upon England's mountains green? And was the holy Lamb of God on England's pleasant pastures seen? And did the countenance divine shine forth upon our clouded hills? And was Jerusalem builded there among these dark satanic mills? Bring me my bow of burning gold, bring me my arrows of desire, bring me my spear, O clouds unfold, bring me my chariot of fire. I will not cease from mental fight, nor shall my sword sleep in my hand, till we have built Jerusalem in England's green and pleasant land. William Blake with the poem there, and music from Charles Hubert Hastings Parry, orchestrated by Edward Elgar, Jerusalem, with the choir of Winchester Cathedral, the Wainfleet Singers, and the Bournemouth Symphony Orchestra, all conducted by David Hill. Here we are, together again on the third floor. I'm Bill Cromwell, your host and listening companion. Let's begin.

Jerusalem from Charles Hubert Hastings Parry with an assist from Sir Edward Elgar with the orchestration. We heard the Choir of Winchester Cathedral with the Wainfleet Singers and the Bournemouth Symphony Orchestra directed by David Hill. A rousing beginning to our time together on the third floor. I'm going to follow with more great music now and the double violin concerto from Johann Sebastian Bach with Itzhak Perlman and Isaac Stern violins, along with the New York Philharmonic, conducted by Zubin Mehta.

The Double Concerto for Violin by Bach. We heard Itzhak Perlman, Isaac Stern playing the violins there with the New York Philharmonic, conducted by Zubin Mehta. I mentioned at the top of the program I was featuring a disc new to the third floor library called Jerusalem. Just lots of English anthems. And we're going to hear another one right now, as I'll be featuring that recording throughout this week's program of the third floor. My Beloved Spake from the Song of Solomon from Patrick Arthur Sheldon Hadley. Again, we'll hear the choir of Winchester Cathedral, the Wainfleet Singers, the Bournemouth Symphony Orchestra, all conducted by David Hill.

music from Patrick Hadley. On the third floor, My Beloved Spake, from the Song of Solomon, and again we heard the choir of Winchester Cathedral, the Wainfleet Singers, and the Bournemouth Symphony Orchestra, conducted by David Hill. The featured work now of this first hour of the third floor, and music of Mozart, his Paris Symphony, composed in 1778, and one of Mozart's most enduring and popular works, written when he was 22 years old. We'll hear the orchestra of the 18th century, conducted by Franz Bruggen.

Franz Bruggen leading the orchestra of the 18th century and music of Mozart on the third floor, the Paris Symphony. I'm going to return now to the disc I mentioned a couple of times now, Jerusalem, English Anthems, English Cathedral Anthems, music of Charles Stanford now, and an anthem of praise, Te Deum Laudamus, in B-flat. Again, with the choir of Winchester Cathedral, the Wainfleet Singers, the Bournemouth Symphony Orchestra, conducted by David Hill.

Music of Sir Charles Villiers Stanford and Te Deum Laudamus in B-flat. We're going to hear the same performers here in just a moment. We began with a song to begin the program that's practically the national anthem of England, Jerusalem, and now end this first hour with a piece that every good subject of the Queen knows well, and from the same composer, Charles Hubert Hastings Parry, and I Was Glad. The choir of Winchester Cathedral, the Wainfleet Singers, the Bournemouth Symphony Orchestra, conducted by David Hill, once again to end this first hour of the third floor.

0: David Hill leading the choir of Winchester Cathedral with the Wainfleet Singers and the Bournemouth Symphony Orchestra in music of Charles Hubert Hastings Perry. I was glad. Hope you can stay with me for hour number two of the third floor. Music coming up from Verdi, Elgar, and Camille Saint-Saëns.
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Bill Cromwell here with you on the third floor for our second hour together for great classical music and vocal fireworks to begin this second hour of the program, and an aria or cabaletta from Verdi's Il Trovatore, mainly for tenor, but with contributions from soprano and chorus, Manrico, sung by Luciano Pavarotti, has learned that his mother is to be burned at the stake. Of that dark scaffold, those flames ascending, thrill through each fiber with maddening glow. Quench them, ye monsters vile, or, still offending, to stay their fury, your blood shall flow. I was her offspring, ere love I gave thee. In vain to hold me, thy griefs would try. Mother unhappy, I fly to save thee, or, all else failing, with thee to die. Di quella pira, from Il Trovatore, music from Giuseppe Verdi, again with Luciano Pavarotti, tenor, Joan Sutherland, soprano, the London Opera Chorus, and the National Philharmonic Orchestra, conducted by Richard Bonning.

The one and only Luciano Pavarotti, the tenor there, and music from Verdi, Di Quella Pira from Il Trovatore, with Joan Sutherland, soprano, and the London Opera Chorus, the National Philharmonic Orchestra, all conducted by Richard Bonning. Returning now to the cathedral anthems featured on this week's program, from Psalm 48, with music supplied by Sir Edward Elgar, Great is the Lord. Again, with the choir of Winchester Cathedral, the Wainfleet Singers, and the Bournemouth Symphony Orchestra, conducted by David Hill.

Music of Edward Elgar on the third floor. Great is the Lord. Again, we heard the choir of Winchester Cathedral, the Wayne Fleet Singers, and the Bournemouth Symphony Orchestra conducted by David Hill. And I still have a few more selections coming up from that ensemble and from that same recording called Jerusalem, English Cathedral Anthems. But right now, the featured work in the second hour of the program, and widely considered one of the great cello concertos composed in 1872 from Camille Saint-Saëns, Concerto No. 1, Opus 33, with Truls Merk Cello and the Bergen Philharmonic Orchestra, conducted by Nema Järvi.

Naimi Järvi, leading the Bergen Philharmonic Orchestra, and cellist Truls Merk in Camille Saint-Saëns' Concerto No. 1 for Cello and Orchestra, Opus 33. Been featuring music from the British Isles this program, lots of anthems, lots of cathedral anthems, and we'll hear some instrumental music from Rayfon Williams coming up in a little while. Perhaps this has gotten you in the mood for all things English, and maybe you're enjoying tea and scones right now. I know for myself, my wife and I were viewing cottages, rental cottages in Blockley, England, in the Cotswolds in Gloucestershire last night, just dreaming as we near retirement. Music now from Edward Bairstow and Blessed City, Heavenly Salem, again with the choir of Winchester Cathedral, the Wainfleet Singers, and the Bournemouth Symphony Orchestra conducted by David Hill.

Blessed City, Heavenly Salem, from Edward Barristow. And again, the choir of Winchester Cathedral, the Wainfleet Singers, and the Bournemouth Symphony Orchestra, conducted by David Hill. More music from the British Isles and The Lark Ascending from Ralph Vaughan Williams. We'll hear Michael Bachmann Violin with the English String Orchestra, conducted by William Boughton.

0: Michael Bachmann Violin with the English String Orchestra, conducted by William Boughton, and music of Ray Vaughan Williams, The Lark Ascending. Stay with me for hour number three, music of John Ireland coming up in just a few moments, and the featured work, the Piano Concerto No. 2 from Sergei Rachmaninoff. I'm Bill Cromwell. We're together on the third floor. Thanks for tuning in.
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Bill Cromwell back with you for the final hour of this week's edition of The Third Floor. Thanks for being with me. For a program featuring a number of English cathedral anthems and music of British composers, and we're going to hear another one right now, a work from John Ireland, essentially abandoned in the years of World War II, but completed years later in 1978 by Ireland's student Geoffrey Bush. We're going to hear a Downland Suite with the Royal Ballet Sinfonia, conducted by Gavin Sutherland. Comes in at just under 18 minutes, and then we'll get to the featured work of the hour and the Piano Concerto No. 2 from Sergei Rachmaninoff. So stay tuned. Music from John Ireland, though, right now, and his Downland Suite on the Third Floor.

Music of John Ireland to begin the final hour of this week's edition of The Third Floor and a Downland Suite. We heard the Royal Ballet Sinfonia conducted by Gavin Sutherland. And now the featured work of this final hour of the program and Sergei Rachmaninoff, his Piano Concerto No. 2, dedicated to Nikolai Dahl, the physician who helped him overcome his depression at the tail end of the 19th century after the premiere of his first symphony was

helped him overcome his depression at the tail end of the 19th century after the premiere of his first symphony was panned. The Piano Concerto No. 2 debuted in the first years of the 20th century and has been a prominent work of the piano repertoire ever since. We'll hear Vladimir Ashkenazy Piano with the Concertgebouw Orchestra conducted by Bernard Haitink.

I never tire of hearing that, and I'm sure you don't either. Music of Sergei Rachmaninoff and his Piano Concerto No. 2 with Vladimir Ashkenazy Piano and the Concertgebouw Orchestra conducted by Bernard Haitink.

We heard from a number of composers from the British Isles this week, plus music from Saint-Saëns, Bach, Mozart, and Rachmaninoff. Next week's program is well on its way to shaping up, and I hope you can join me for more great music. 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Speaking of email, The Third Floor can be heard on stations across the country. 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I would appreciate it. The Third Floor is a production of WRGG 93.7 FM, Greencastle, Pennsylvania. I'm Bill Cromwell, your host for 3 hours of great classical music each and every week. 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Until next time.

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1: Star-crossed love, betrayal, revenge. They're all part of Giuseppe Verdi's dramatic opera, Louisa Miller. Join me, Lisa Flynn, as we head to the Vienna State Opera for Verdi's passionate and tragic opera. Michaela Mariotti leads a fantastic cast and the chorus and orchestra. I hope you'll be listening.
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0: This is SymphonyCast from APM, American Public Media. I'm Steve Seal. We're back again this week at the largest classical music festival in the world, the BBC Proms. From July through September, music fans enjoy 8 weeks of fantastic music making with concerts of orchestra, choral, and chamber music, held chiefly at London's Royal Albert Hall. There's a reason the Proms is the biggest and most celebrated classical music festival around, and it's not just the awesome talent it attracts and the thrilling display of musicianship it exemplifies. The Proms is basically a party, one big summer-long celebration of music-making that is the opposite of all the things that many people associate with classical music, the stuffiness, the formal dress. The Proms rejects all of that in favor of creating the straightest line possible to musical enjoyment. Come as you are, wear shorts, and most importantly, if you like what you hear, make as much noise as you like. And that's exactly what Proms audiences do and have been doing since the first year of the festival, back in 1895. This time it's a concert of weighty musical concerns, but proof that Proms audiences welcome the serious stuff with just as much joy as the festival's lighter fare. That's just ahead as we continue our stay at the 2026 BBC Proms Festival. Welcome to APM's SymphonyCast. Let's take our seats now in the Royal Albert Hall and join our colleague from the BBC, Andrew McGregor.
1: Elegy and tragedy in a prom haunted by loss, actual and potential. Gustav Mahler's epic Sixth Symphony carries the nickname Tragic, and the BBC Symphony Orchestra's chief conductor, Zachary Oramo, will be giving us his view of the symphony before we hear it after this evening's interval. Before Mahler, we're marking the centenary this year of one of the most respected and admired living composers. György Kurtág was born 100 years ago in February 1926, and if you've seen or heard any of the tributes paid to him this year by, well, everyone, conductors, orchestras, great musicians, fellow composers, you will already have a sense of how much Kurtág is revered, even adored. We're about to hear a performance of Kurtág's powerful orchestral elegy, Stele. Stele, or stele, you can use either. It's the Greek word for an inscribed memorial slab. And Kurtág's orchestral tombstone is inscribed to the memory of a fellow Hungarian composer, cellist, friend and supporter, András Mihály, who died in 1993. Kurtág's memorial was immediately an extraordinary tribute because he'd written very little orchestral music and never anything on this scale. It began life as a short piano piece in memory of Mihály, a sequence of solemn bell-like chords evoking a funeral procession. But Kurtág was composer in residence with the Berlin Philharmonic Orchestra at the time, and he wrote Stele for them. And Kurtág made several quite different attempts to explain the emotional intensity of the music. Once he likened it to the experience of a wounded soldier lying on a battlefield with the fighting raging all around him, while he sees only a very clear, very blue sky. Perhaps Kurtág was thinking of the way Mihály had defended his music in communist Hungary in the 1950s. Well, I asked Zachary Oramo earlier to give us the key to the Kurtág.
2: Kurtág said that his musical forefather is Bach and his musical father is Bartók. There is something really sinister and terribly deeply felt about the piece. Also, the despair of the second movement is such that there is almost nothing like it in all repertoire. Kurtág is really a master of making great music out of the simplest means.
1: And here is the BBC Symphony Orchestra's chief conductor, Zachary Oramo, to guide us through George Kurtág's Stele, the memorial stone he engraved to his friend András Mihály. Three movements, and the first begins with a chord that could almost be the opening of a Beethoven overture. One writer's drawn comparisons with the music of the imprisoned Florestan in Beethoven's opera, Fidelio.

0: Ominous gong-like reverberations and a ghostly procession of tolling funeral bells. The end of Stele by György Kurtak, the Hungarian composer's orchestral memorial to his friend, fellow composer and supporter András Mihály, who died in 1993. The year Kurtak composed the little piano piece on which that last movement was based. And there's more than a hint of Bartók's opera Bluebeard's Castle about the last part, the Lake of Tears that's behind the sixth door of the castle. Well, here at the BBC Proms, we've just heard Kurtag's Stele performed by the BBC Symphony Orchestra and its Finnish chief conductor, Sakari Oramo.
1: Well, we've reached the midpoint.

0: We've just heard Kurtag's Stele, performed by the BBC Symphony Orchestra and its Finnish chief conductor, Sakari Oromo.
1: Well, we've reached the midpoint already of our concert from the Proms, and we'll be back to Andrew McGregor at the Royal Albert Hall in just a moment for the main work on our program this week, the Symphony No. 6, the Tragic Symphony of Gustav Mahler. I'm Steve Seal. You can hear this concert again from our website, but do it soon because you'll only have access to the Proms concerts for a few weeks. 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

0: Welcome back. I'm Steve Seal. This is APM's Symphony Cast. This week, we're continuing our regular summertime trip to London for the 2026 BBC Proms, one of the longest-running classical music festivals in the world. Now let's return to the Royal Albert Hall to rejoin the BBC for the second half of this week's program and the major work of our concert, the Symphony No. 6 by Gustav Mahler.
1: I'm Andrew McGregor, live here at the Royal Albert Hall for this evening's concert from the BBC Symphony Orchestra and its chief conductor, Zachary Oramo. And after George Courtauld's musical memorial in the first part, ahead of us lies an orchestral epic, Gustav Mahler's Symphony No. 6, known as his Tragic Symphony. Although Mahler gave his symphony no title when he finished it in 1904 and revised it a couple of years later, he never authorised that nickname or wrote it in any of the scores. But there's no question that the symphony takes us over the edge of the abyss at the end. And Mahler's wife, Alma, wrote that the three hammer blows in the last movement represented the three blows of fate that fell the hero, just as a tree is felled. Mahler himself, she suggested. Well, it may end in darkness, but the Sixth Symphony is not all doom and gloom. There's the sound of pastoral cowbells that bring the sunny meadows of the Austrian Alps into the concert hall. So many elements for a conductor to wrestle with, and decisions to be made about, well, the order of the middle movements. So I asked Zachary Oramo to give us his view of Mahler 6.
2: He was very preoccupied about the reception of his works, because it wasn't entirely positive in his own lifetime. He felt misunderstood as a composer, and so he tried to kind of appease the public by changing the order of the movements. I don't know to what effect, actually, but I feel that the original plan is really strong, because the scherzo in all its intensity, when it follows to the first movement, just carries on and twists the screw even tighter. And then comes the respite of the Andante, which is a kind of beautiful, folk-like melody. And Mahler, the maximalist, then of course saves his strongest cards to the last movement, which is this kind of half an hour incredible fantasy. What the conclusion brings is actually quite striking, because Mahler uses three hammer blows. There's also discussion whether there should be two or three of them.
1: Well, he removed one, didn't he, when he revised it?
2: One.
1: So what's your point of view?
2: Well, I decided to reinsert the third one, but also to recreate in that moment the original orchestration, which Mahler had planned, which is much bigger than what actually ended up in the final version. For me, it does a lot of things. It's not the loudest one. The loudest hammer is the first one, but I think that's also logical, because the hero is at his strongest in the early part of the final movement, and gradually recedes, but doesn't completely give up

0: at any time.
1: Zachary Oram Owens. Here he comes onto the stage at the Royal Albert Hall to guide the BBC Symphony Orchestra through this promised performance of Gustav Mahler's Symphony No. 6 in G minor. Four movements, with the Scherzo second, the Andante third, and the opening sets up the implacable march rhythm that's going to dominate parts of this epic journey.

0: The descent into darkness that ends Gustav Mahler's sixth symphony. No accident that it's known as Mahler's tragic symphony, even if he didn't coin the nickname himself. No title, no subtext. The music itself was enough for Mahler, and too much for some of his contemporaries. It's always an overwhelming experience here at the Royal Albert Hall, transporting us from the tense opening march to the ultimately inexorable conclusion in this BBC Proms performance. Was the BBC Symphony Orchestra, leader Igor Yosefovich, and chief conductor Zachary Oramo. And Zachary was telling me before the performance that he doesn't really buy the nickname tragic. For him, that's a major oversimplification. Yes, there are elements of tragedy, the ending, of course, but there's so much more to the sound world, so much beauty. And this is also Mahler testing the boundaries of the classical symphony itself, with this enormous orchestra, extended percussion, cowbells and tubular bells on and off stage. Back comes Zachary Oramo onto the platform, applauding the orchestra and starting to get different sections to their feet, beginning with the trombones and tuba at the very back. And I must mention, of course, the hammer delivering three stunning blows in the last movement. In case you're wondering, the percussion section of the BBC Symphony has a heavy wooden box. It's pretty much a metre square, and they hit it with a huge wooden mallet, which looks as though it's been stolen from one of those traditional fairground test your strength things where you try to ring the bell at the top. Three hammer blows. Zachary reinstating Mahler's first thoughts, not just the third hammer blow, but also some of the original expanded orchestration, more effective, as he told us. The whole orchestra now on their feet, and the cheers of the promenaders. Mahler's Sixth Symphony can be an emotional journey for any orchestra, but perhaps more so this evening, as the BBC Symphony Orchestra dedicates this Proms performance to a much-loved colleague who they lost very recently, Taiwan-born double bass player Aileen Pan, who joined the BBC Symphony Orchestra in 2020 and was only in her mid-30s when she died in June after an illness. There have been tributes from the orchestra's bass section in rehearsals. They called her an incredibly talented player who was a joy to have in the section, with the positivity and warmth felt by everyone who met her, who seemed to have friends in every part of the world when they travelled on tour. She was our much-loved ray of sunshine, they said. Aileen Pan, hugely missed. And in her last social media post, she was looking forward to playing here at the BBC Proms.
1: And with that, we will take our leave from the Royal Albert Hall. Thank you, Andrew McGregor, and thank you to all our colleagues at the BBC. I'm Steve Seal, and we are bringing you these full concerts from the 2026 BBC Proms Festival throughout the summer here on SymphonyCast, as we are proud to do for the Proms stateside audience every year, and we'll be back next week. 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In the remaining time, we have a bit more from the BBC Symphony Orchestra and conductor Zachary Oramo. 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This is her work, This Midnight Hour, on SymphonyCast.

0: This Midnight Hour by the contemporary composer Anna Klein, performed by the BBC Symphony Orchestra, led by Sakari Oramo on SymphonyCast. 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I'm Steve Seal. We'll see you again next time with more from the Proms on SymphonyCast. 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
4: Clayton Stevenson is a classically trained pianist, finalist at the Clyburn Competition, recipient of an Avery Fisher Career Grant, and recently he's taking a side quest into jazz.
5: Right now my interest is kind of compiling all of these amazing jazz solo works that I wasn't taught growing up and transcribing them and playing them alongside our favorite classical masterpieces as well. And I think it lends to such a great conversation if you could mix and match, because these two canons were definitely intertwined.
4: From APM, American Public Media, this is Performance Today. I'm Valerie Kaler. Our PT Young artist, Clayton Stevenson, plays classical and jazz this hour. And before Clayton Stevenson joins us in the studio, here is a lively arrangement of a flute sonata by J.S. Bach. James Austin Smith plays the oboe. Bridget Kibbe plays the harp. This is the final movement from Bach's Flute Sonata in E-flat major.

0: You know, one of the great joys of music by J.S. Bach is the way it can move from one instrument to another and retain all its character. Bach wrote that as a sonata for flute and harpsichord. We just heard a recording for oboe and harp. James Austin Smith on the oboe, Bridget Kibbe playing the harp. The final movement from Bach's flute sonata in E-flat major. From APM, American Public Media, this is Performance Today. I'm Valerie Kaler in the Mod Moon Weyerhaeuser Music Studio here at APM. Super excited to be here with our latest PT Young Artist in Residence, pianist Clayton Stevenson. Clayton, welcome.
1: Thank you. It's a pleasure to be here.
0: You graduated from the Harvard New England Conservatory with a dual degree program just a couple years ago, and you're pursuing an artist diploma at NEC, finalist at Van Cliburn in 2022, Avery Fisher Career Grant in 24, Sphinx Medal of Excellence last year, and you won the first ever Nina Simone piano competition in 2024. Tell me about that.
1: You know, these have all just been amazing learning experiences in my life. I think these competitions have pushed me in ways I never thought were possible. For instance, the Van Cliburn competition, it was just so amazing. First of all, just an amazing organization with the greatest people. And you really feel that community in Fort Worth supporting piano and supporting Van Cliburn's legacy. And from there, you know, I think I got a lot of recognition and started touring full-time. And that's where my musical career started.
0: Excellent. Well, let's hear a little bit of music now,
1: sure,
0: if you're game. You've got some Albanese for us. You have anything to say about this first piece?
1: Yes, it's actually funny. Albanese himself thought it was too difficult, and he was going to throw it in the river at one point. But thankfully, we retain all of his works in this set. And this is him towards the end of his life. He's paying tribute to the land he grew up in, the land he loves, Iberia. And each piece in this set represents a different place, a different setting. This one is Corpus Christi in Seville, and so they have these processions going on, and so there's all of these celebrations and these marches, so you have this outward joy, but then you also have the inward spiritual reflection as well.
0: I hear that the people in the balcony watching the procession sing these sort of improvised hymns to,
1: yes,
0: the Virgin. And
1: Saetas,
0: yeah,
1: I believe.
0: Exactly. And Albanese weaves some of that in as well.
1: Yes, that's in the middle section of this. And, of course, with Spanish music, you know, a fun fact about Albanese, he is the most played classical guitar composer, despite never writing a single piece for the guitar. But it's just that the guitar is so ingrained in Spanish music, and you'll hear a lot of it in this piece as well.
0: Excellent. Yeah. P.T. Young Artist in Residence, Clayton Stevenson, playing Feast Day in Seville from the Iberia Suite by Isaac Albéniz.

0: That was fantastic.
1: Thank you.
0: Feast Day in Seville, celebrating the Feast of Corpus Christi. It's from the Iberia Suite by Isaac Albéniz. More from that collection later this hour. But first, more talk with P.T. Young artist in residence Clayton Stevenson, who is with me here in the Mod Moon Weyerhaeuser Music Studio. Now, I mentioned earlier that you're finishing up your artist diploma at the New England Conservatory. And are you also thinking about taking some classes in jazz and improv?
1: Yes, jazz, improv, and composition. I think those are the next steps for me. There's so much great music out there that just wasn't written down. Mm-hmm. Right now, my interest is kind of compiling all of these amazing jazz solo works that I wasn't taught growing up and transcribing them and playing them alongside our favorite classical masterpieces as well. And I think it lends to such a great conversation if you could mix and match, because these two canons were definitely intertwined. All of these jazz musicians, you can see, for instance, Art Tatum playing Dvorak's Humoresque, a jazz version of that. You have Errol Garner playing Chopin's Waltz in a jazzy way as well. There's all of these influences, and it went the opposite direction as well. You know, for Ravel, Ravel met Gershwin and was highly inspired by the jazz clubs he went to in New York before writing his piano concertos and a lot of his other music. So it's really interesting to see these influences back and forth and put them against each other so the audience can hear it as well.
0: Well, speaking of one of the most famous, at least, of the American mashup artists in terms of classical and jazz, George Gershwin. You play a lot of Gershwin. In fact, you're going to play some for us in just a minute.
1: Yes.
0: I got to ask you, do you feel any extra connection or affinity with Gershwin, given that you both grew up in Brooklyn?
1: I do. I think that Gershwin's music is very distinctly New Yorkian, and I think he was such a revolutionary composer as well. It's just a shame he died so young, because he had so much more music in him. Being one of the primary American classical composers, I think it's very important for me to play some of his works as well.
0: Well, let's hear Gershwin. In the hands of Fazil Say, actually.
1: Yes.
0: It's Gershwin's Summertime from Porgy and Bess, turned into a set of variations written by pianist Fazil Say. Here's pianist Clayton Stevenson, our P.T. Young artist in residence, playing Summertime Variations.

0: Well, that was a journey. Sounded like I heard some stride piano, a little honky tonk in there, and then maybe some boogie woogie, and then some Rachmaninoff.
1: Yeah, I think he has all of those different influences. Fazil Say is a pianist who plays everything from Bach all the way up to his own pieces currently. And so I think he's giving you a show of all the different styles that he can throw Summertime into.
0: Variations on George Gershwin's Summertime with pianist Clayton Stevenson here in the Mod Moon Weyerhaeuser Music Studio. Clayton, there are some jaw-dropping facts about you out there on the internet.
1: Really?
0: Like that you started taking lessons for the first time at the age of 7, and the next year you were accepted with a full scholarship to that Juilliard Music Advancement, the MAP program.
1: It was very lucky, I think.
0: But here's the kicker. You started playing piano by accident. What does that even mean? That you're an accidental pianist.
1: Accidental pianist. Well, I think the intention from both of my parents wasn't to have me do music at all. My mom was actually looking for a babysitter as a single mom. And so she was looking through the newspaper and she saw that for an extra $5 an hour, she could hire a piano teacher instead of a babysitter. And she thought this was a great investment. I'd be having the lesson for 1 hour, so that's 1 hour off. And then I'd be practicing at home as well, so that's more time off.

0: So she signed me up, and the rest is history.
1: How much do you credit your parental influence, your musical career?
0: I think I have to credit all of it. I think your parents really are the ones who instill the philosophies that you have and the way that you look at the world. And I think for me, my mom really instilled the sense of being super creative, trying whatever way possible to make things work. And so to me, that's sort of what the piano is as well. It's sort of the smoke and mirrors and trying to find ways to make things appear like they work when in reality it's not actually what it sounds like. She's also the most hardworking person I know. And so I think my sense of discipline comes from that as well. My father loved music in general. He loved to sing, always sang songs for me. And so I think my love for music also comes from him. And they both played really different types of music in the household. My mom, she played Chinese pop songs, but also songs from the 80s and 70s, which she learned English too. And then my dad would sing songs from the Caribbean because he was from Belize, and all these gospel songs as well. So I had so much influence, I think, musically. It was very rich growing up.
1: Excellent. Well, we'll be back with more conversation with PT Young Artist in Residence, Clayton Stevenson. But first, a concert highlight.

Violinist Christian Tetzlaff recently celebrated his 60th birthday. Throughout his four decades of music making, Tetzlaff has become known for his humble ethos. He's not splashy or attention-seeking, and he's always looking to keep the composer's work at the forefront, not to be muddled under anyone's grandiose interpretations. Tetzlaff encourages his students at the Kronberg Academy to go deep into the musical score, to approach their playing with love and humility, and share everything they discover with the audience. And he follows his own advice. Tetzlaff recently said that for him, quote, following the score is freedom. The great composers draw me into places where I couldn't go by myself, and that's the beauty. Let's hear Christian Tetzlaff finding freedom in Bach's score. He played this as an encore during a concert in Berlin, the opening movement of the Violin Sonata No. 1 by J.S. Bach.

The opening movement of the Violin Sonata No. 1 by J.S. Bach. Christian Tetzlaff played that as an encore after a performance with the Berlin Radio Symphony Orchestra in Berlin. It's a special treat to share that Berlin performance with Christian Tetzlaff because unless you travel abroad, it's very unlikely you'll catch Tetzlaff in concert anytime soon. Until last year, he regularly played about 20 gigs a year in the United States. But in 2025, he canceled his U.S. tour as a cultural boycott against the current administration. He says he doesn't intend to perform again here unless the government reverses several policies he disagrees with. As of yet, Tetzlaff has not made any future plans to return to the U.S. as a soloist or with his quartet. Until then, we are happy to share his artistry in concert from our partners around the world. And you can revisit Tetzlaff's performance of Bach as often as you'd like over the next month. Each episode of Performance Today is archived as streaming on-demand audio for 30 days. Just click Episodes on the PT page at yourclassical.org. We'll be back in the PT studio with our young artist, Clayton Stevenson, in just a moment. This is Performance Today from APM.

0: Welcome back. I'm Valerie Kaler here in the Mod Moon Weyerhaeuser Music Studio at APM with our PT Young Artist in Residence, Clayton Stevenson. Clayton, thanks for coming back.
1: Of course, good to be here.
0: Now, Clayton, I know that you've probably told the story a bazillion times, but our listeners haven't heard it quite that often. Your first several years at the piano were not at a piano. Portable keyboard.
1: Yes.
0: Tell me about your early experiences with that keyboard and beyond.
1: Yeah, so I think even till this day, I have not purchased a piano. I started on a synthesizer, the ones that light up when you play, you know, the Titanic song and you follow along. And then when I went to the Juilliard MAP program, they said, you know, you can't practice something like a synthesizer. You know, it's a completely different touch. So luckily, at that time, there was a middle school summer camp that I was attending, and the middle school was renovating. And so they got rid of two of their very old upright pianos. And so in the dumpster behind the school, there were these two old upright pianos. And so I was like, oh my God. You know, I called my mom and I tried both of them, and we called the movers and took the better one of them home. And that became the piano that I had at home to practice on until I was 17 years old. And at 17 years old, I was part of the Long Long Foundation, which is a great foundation which helps young kids perform all over the world. And we also get to have classes with Long Long himself. And Long Long heard that I didn't have a piano, and so he gifted me a brand new Steinway upright for me to practice on.
0: Where's that piano now?
1: Still in New York at my house in Brooklyn.
0: Lovely. Well, as promised, we've got some more from the Iberia Suite by Isaac Albéniz. He wrote 12 separate pieces for his various books in the Iberia Suite.
1: Yes,
0: and these are all from book one?
1: Are all book one, yes.
0: Okay. So each of the four books contains three pieces. We heard one of the book one pieces in our earlier segment. And now, what's next?
1: El Puerto. It's a little southern port city in Spain, and so you'll hear the hustling and bustling of that town. And it has a very distinctive rhythm that I believe Bernstein had inspiration for when he wrote, I Want to Be in America.
0: So there's that Gemiola. Will you demonstrate that for us before we get into it? 1, 2, 1, 2, 3. Yeah. Okay. Groovy. We're about to hear PT Young Artist in Residence Clayton Stevenson play El Puerto from the Iberia Suite by Isaac Albéniz.

0: El Puerto, from the Iberia Sweet by Isaac Albéniz, you hear so much of that Gitano influence. Those are the Roma people that ended up in Iberia.
1: Okay.
0: And you hear those really interesting modes
1: that
0: are different from other Spanish music.
1: Yes, and I think part of that is through the history as well, through the caliphate. And so you have all of these modes that came from the Arabic Peninsula as well. You have these whole tone scales. So it is very different from the traditional classical harmonic structure.
0: You mentioned to me off mic that you have about 50 performances a year. Does that feel sustainable with the other obligations you have? Is it a comfortable number of performances?
1: It's quite exciting for me right now, just getting to go to so many different places to play with so many new musicians. I quite like having as many chances to do that as possible. And I learned recently that, you know, for instance, the Philadelphia Orchestra has 156 engagements a year. And so not even close to what they're doing. And so I guess onwards and upwards.
0: Don't burn out, Clayton.
1: I'll try not to.
0: We need you here. Let's hear a little bit more from the Iberia Suite. This is the last of the three. Evocation.
1: Yes.
0: What can you tell us about it?
1: So this one, he's evoking all of these sounds of Iberia. And so you hear the classic flamenco rhythms and the little mordents that you've been hearing throughout the other two movements.
0: A mordent?
1: The mordent. These are actually supposed to represent the castanets that they would use while they dance. Yes, I can't do them very well because...
0: It's okay.
1: Yeah. There we go. And so he's evoking that as well. And I believe there's a quote that says, you know, this piece is about Alvanez missing a woman in a town over, but you don't know whether it was years ago or yesterday, something like that. But he's recalling and just in bliss evoking this dream.
0: Evocation by Isaac Albéniz. This is from the Iberia Suite, featuring pianist Clayton Stevenson, our PT Young Artist in Residence.

0: very evocative. Evocation from the Iberia Suite by Albanese pianist Clayton Stevenson here in Mod Moon Weyerhaeuser. I'm Valerie Kaler, and I am just so transported by that music. There's such a narrative in this music. Do you envision scenes, or are you just communicating music in a different way? What's in your head as you're playing?
1: I do have some images of, you know, hopefully Spain by the water, seeing sunsets, but also I think there's these different colors that I'm trying to achieve, and I think the different keys that we modulate to have a different shade, and that's what I'm trying to achieve as well.
0: Clayton, what do you see as your ideal career? What mix of performing, concertizing with symphonies or solo recitals or chamber music or teaching or all of the above, what would be ideal for you?
1: I think the goal is to start playing more internationally, start playing with more of the top orchestras regularly, and teaching is always going to happen because when you're constantly on the road, it's not really a sustainable lifestyle, especially when you want to settle down. So I think at some point I'll start teaching more than I'll perform, but before that I want to start doing more chamber music and more collaborations as well. I'm already doing a lot of collaborations with new music. I want to commission somebody else to write a piano piece for me, and transcribing all of these jazz pieces, even modern jazz pianists who are still alive. So that's kind of where I see myself, really going into all of the music that I find interesting and sharing that with the audience.
0: Well, I can't wait to follow you through all of this, and I'm just so excited that I got the chance to talk with you today. Thank you.
1: Thank you for having me.
0: Performance Today's Young Artist in Residence series is produced by Megan Oglesby. Today's studio session was recorded by Josh Savageau with assistance from PT intern Sean Belcher. Before we wrap things up, we have time for one more little piece. Tell me what you love about this Oscar Peterson.
1: This is Oscar Peterson's take on Duke Ellington's famous Take the A-Train. And it's a very different type of swing for this Take the A-Train. It's a lot faster of an A-Train. I guess the conductor was late. But it has so many cool rhythms and stops and starts, and really shows how a master can transform a tune that we all love into his own version.

Oscar Peterson's take on Take the A-Train by Duke Ellington, played for us by our P.T. Young artist, pianist Clayton Stevenson. Thanks, as always, to Chip and Vicki Emery for their ongoing support for our Young Artist in Residence series. The series is produced by Megan Oglesby. Craig Thorson recorded and mixed this studio session. If you'd like to hear Clayton Stevenson again, and why wouldn't you? Or if you'd like to enjoy performances from past Young Artists in Residence, you can find it all on the PT page. Extraordinary performances, thoughtful conversations, and some pretty gorgeous music videos from some of the future stars of classical music. Enjoy all the classical goodies on the PT page at yourclassical.org.

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2: Star-crossed love, betrayal, revenge. They're all part of Giuseppe Verdi's dramatic opera, Louisa Miller. Join me, Lisa Flynn, as we head to the Vienna State Opera for Verdi's passionate and tragic opera. Michaela Mariotti leads a fantastic cast and the chorus and orchestra. I hope you'll be listening.
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0: From APM, American Public Media, this is Performance Today. I'm Valerie Kaler. Pop quiz time. How did Louis XIV of France, who died in 1715, give a 20th century American composer a career boost? Here's the short version. In 1663, Louis established the Prix de Rome for artists in France. Winners got to spend a couple years in Rome, fully funded, fully focused on making. A couple centuries later, the American Academy in Rome created a similar program. And in 1935, a young composer named Samuel Barber was awarded the American Prix de Rome. A symphony he wrote during his residency led to a life-changing professional connection. We'll hear the story and the symphony in just 5 minutes. Also ahead, pianist Jonathan Biss with an American sonata. Here he is talking about Beethoven.
5: You always feel that he wanted so hard for this music to be moving that, I mean, to make it as moving as it ought to be is something that you have to pour all your blood, sweat, and tears into.

Pianist Jonathan Biss with the Rondo from Beethoven's Piano Sonata No. 8. Biss is back later this hour with a sonata born and raised in Brooklyn. From APM American Public Media, this is Performance Today, taking you to concerts around the world. I'm Valerie Kaler. As we take you around the world, you sometimes hear a mention of this French composer or that Parisian instrumentalist winning the Prix de Rome. This very competitive scholarship program was established for visual artists in 1663 by Louis XIV. Other disciplines were added later, including the category of music, in 1803. An artist who won the Prix de Rome would spend 3 to 5 years in Rome, fully funded by the government, to pursue their creative endeavors. In 1894, the American Academy in Rome established its own fellowship program, modeled after the French prize, and offering fully funded residencies to American artists and musicians. A 25-year-old composer from Westchester, Pennsylvania, won the American Prix de Rome in 1935. Samuel Barber was that young American and spent 2 years at the American Academy in Rome. While he was there, he wrote the music we're about to hear, his Symphony in One Movement. Its 1936 premiere in Rome was followed by stateside performances in New York and Cleveland. But it was in 1937 that Arturo Toscanini heard Barber's symphony played at the Salzburg Festival. Toscanini loved it so much that he wrote to Barber and asked for a short orchestral piece. That led to the life-changing NBC broadcast premiere of Barber's Adagio for Strings. A chain of events set in motion centuries earlier by a French king directly benefited the career of one of this country's most beloved composers. Let's hear a performance of this early, significant work by Samuel Barber. Elizabeth Askren leads the Texas Festival Orchestra at the Round Top Festival in Barber's Symphony in One Movement,

Samuel Barber said it was a four-movement symphony in one movement, which is to say it has the character and the tempo changes of a traditional four-movement symphony, but it flows from one to the next without pause. We heard the symphony in one movement written by Samuel Barber in 1936, played by the Texas Festival Orchestra. Elizabeth Askren led that performance at the Round Top Festival Institute in Round Top, Texas. In a moment, let us strive on to finish the work we are in to bind up the nation's wounds. This is Performance Today from APM.

When Abraham Lincoln was elected president for the second time, he delivered one of the greatest speeches in American history. His second inaugural address included the words, "With malice toward none, with charity for all." That speech was part of the closing scene in Steven Spielberg's 2012 film called Lincoln. Composer John Williams wrote the piece we're about to hear for that film. It's called With Malice Toward None. John Williams made this special arrangement for the Kalidore String Quartet. They're playing it in concert in Skaneateles, New York.

with Malice Toward None. Music by John Williams from Steven Spielberg's 2012 film Lincoln. Williams originally wrote that for trumpet solo and orchestra. He recently made a string quartet arrangement for the ensemble we just heard, the Calidore String Quartet, with a beautiful solo for the group's cellist, Estelle Choi. They gave that concert during the annual Skinny Atlas Festival in Skinny Atlas, New York. The Calidore String Quartet got together as students at the Colburn School in Los Angeles back in 2010. And 3 years later, they were young artists in residence here on PT. Since then, it's been so impressive to see them skyrocket into such successful careers. It's always a treat to feature former PT young artists, the Calidore String Quartet.

In a moment, a sonata unfolds in Bed-Stuy. This is Performance Today from APM.

American composer Alvin Singleton was born in Brooklyn, New York in 1940, but he's made his home in Atlanta, Georgia for about four decades. He came to Atlanta to work as composer in residence with the Atlanta Symphony Orchestra for several years and just stayed. But he never let go of his identity as a New Yorker. He grew up in the Bedford-Stuyvesant neighborhood of Brooklyn, Bed-Stuy. It was a tight community, pulsing musical scene, especially a jazz scene, and Alvin Singleton spent a lot of time absorbing the curves and angles of jazz during his formative years while simultaneously learning the ABCs of classical music as he studied piano. Even with all this music in his life, he was not pointing himself toward a career in music. His parents wanted him to have a quote-unquote real job, so he planned on becoming an accountant, studied those books and music theory and composition and piano. Finally, it clicked. He wanted a life in music. Bye-bye ledgers and adding machines. He got a part-time job as an usher at Lincoln Center, and he said hearing Bernstein and the New York Philharmonic play Mahler's Resurrection Symphony was mind-blowing. Singleton decided that he was going to be a composer. Fast forward to 2024, pianist Jonathan Biss has a brand new piece in his hands, Alvin Singleton's Bed-Stuy Sonata. Biss says it toggles back and forth between extremes of tempo, of character, even of language. This is a piece whose rewards unfold over the course of 17 minutes. Fragments coalesce, harmonies become peaceful. Jonathan Biss gave this performance at Spivey Hall in Morrow, Georgia. Alvin Singleton's Bed-Stuy Sonata for solo piano.

0: Pianist Jonathan Vess with music by American composer Alvin Singleton, who was born in 1940 in the Bedford-Stuyvesant neighborhood of Brooklyn, New York. And he named that work the Bed-Stuy Sonata in honor of his old stomping grounds. Jonathan Vess gave that performance at Spivey Hall at Clayton State University in Morrow, Georgia. Thanks to the Walter and Emily Spivey Foundation for sharing that concert recording with us. 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

0: A heartbroken Rodolfo poisons himself and Luisa after believing she betrayed him. As they die, Luisa confesses she was forced to lie, and a dying Rodolfo kills Vorm and then collapses beside Luisa's body. We've heard the final two acts of Giuseppe Verdi's Luisa Miller from Vienna. In the cast were Nadine Sierra as Luisa, as Rodolfo, Freddy Di Tommaso, Marco Mimica as Vorm, Roberto Tagliavini as Count Walter, George Pedian as Miller, and as Federica Daria Sushkova. The chorus and orchestra of the Vienna State Opera were conducted by Michele Mariotti. Next week, we have another opera from Vienna as Markus Poschner conducts Johann Strauss Jr.'s Die Fledermaus with a cast led by Jonas Kaufmann. I hope you'll be listening. Daniel Goldberg is the producer of our WFMT opera series. Thanks to Rebecca Nystad and the WFMT operations team. Our executive producer is Roger White, and today's program comes from a partnership with the European Broadcasting Union and the Austrian Broadcasting Corporation. I'm Lisa Flynn. Thanks for listening. Celebrating 50 years, this is the WFMT Radio Network.
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0: Welcome to the Jazz Most Wanted Countdown, the top 10 jazz albums of the week, from 10 all the way to number 1. Now, here's your host, Joseph Dallas.
1: Hello and welcome to an all-new top 10 list for this week's Jazz Most Wanted Countdown. I'm Joseph Dallas, and it's time to reveal the songs and artists that make up the best in jazz. Sit back, relax, and take in the great music we have for you today. Who better to kick off our show today than a friend of our station? Sax man Jeff Rupert, director of jazz studies at the University of Central Florida and host of 89.9's very own Jazz and the American Spirit program, just released a new album called Sea Spell. He's not alone here. His quartet features pianist and fellow UCF jazz professor Richard Drexler, bassist Ben Kramer, and drummer Marty Morell of Bill Evans Trio fame. Check out Jeff's original composition, Blue Steel, off of Sea Spell.

This next tune is brought to you by the Alternative Guitar Summit. They've got a project out honoring the work of legendary jazz guitarist Pat Martino. What is the Alternative Guitar Summit? Every year, enthusiastic guitarists gather to commission exciting new music. The AGS got its start in 2010 when it was founded by noted guitarist Joel Harrison. And the festival has certainly gained recognition. Jazz superstar Pat Metheny is the head of its advisory board. Take a listen to the great work the summit produced with Songbird.

Sergio Pereira's using his music to bring something important to our attention. He wants us to remember that we need to do what we can to save the planet. Quote, I have lived in many countries throughout the world, South America, Africa, Europe, and I have seen poverty, environmental pollution, and people's ignorance towards the environment. As the song says, we are running out of time, Sergio tells us. The guitarist uses a catchy samba to remind us that we need to take care of the earth.

Listen here. It's time for another cut off saxophonist Seamus Blake's latest album, where he pays tribute to jazz icon Eddie Harris. Eddie was in good musical hands early on. His high school music teacher was Walter Diet, who also taught legends like Johnny Griffin, Nat King Cole, and Gene Ammons. The skills he developed led him to do great things. One of the most notable being the track we're playing today. Listen Here, a fan favorite and a piece Eddie performed many times. Hope you enjoy Seamus Blake's rendition.

0: Over the past several weeks, Nicole Zoraitis has been taking us on a journey, and that journey is far from over. In part four of her new record, The Devil I Knew, Nicole faces the consequences of her own actions in a relationship. Though it's often hard to admit one's wrongdoings, the singer comes face to face with the uncomfortable truth. As raw and vulnerable as ever, Nicole shows us that sometimes things don't turn out the way we had hoped, and we have to accept that. Here she is with part four, The Reckoning.
1: I can wade in grief, whole pools of it. I'm used to that. But the least push of joy breaks up my feet, and I tip drunken. Let no pebble smile, 'twas the new liquor, that was all. Power is only pain, stranded through discipline, till weights will hang. Give balm to giants, and they'll wilt like men.
2: After great pain, a formal feeling comes. The nerves sit ceremonious like tombs. The stiff heart questions, was it he that bore? And yesterday, or centuries before? The feet, mechanical, go round, of ground, or air, or aught.
3: A wooden way, regardless grown, a quartz contentment, like a stone. This is the hour of lead, remembered if outlived, as freezing persons recollect the snow. First chill, then stupor, then the letting go.
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Shunzo Ono with Firefly from his latest release, Live at Joe's Pub. With a sound as strong as Shunzo's, you wouldn't think he's ever faced obstacles to his playing. But that's far from the truth. Back in the 80s, a car accident left him with chipped teeth and cuts on his lips. Though this added a struggle to playing his instrument, he stuck with it, and the next year was back in the studio recording with Buster Williams. This performer really showed that he could persevere against all odds, and he continues to delight fans with his music to this day. It's time to let the drummer take the lead, and that's exactly what Bobby Sanabria intends to do. Though the drums are often thought to be an instrument in the background, don't be fooled. This multiverse big band is led by the one and only Bobby Sanabria. This time, the band's giving us Mulatto Rumbero, a tune by Alejandro Rodriguez that's sure to get you groovin' in no time. Check it out.

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1: Tonga, aplauso.
2: A Butterfly Incredible Trumpets, Nate, Matt, Cali, Andrew, Max, Increíble.
3: The Joe Sirian Motor City Jazz Octet is taking a page out of Antonio Carlos Jobim's songbook with a rendition of Agua de Beber. The piece was written during the construction of Brasilia, which would become Brazil's capital. During this time, Jobim was invited to stay at the president's palace so that he could write a composition for the new city's opening. When he heard some water running, he asked the watchman what it was, and he said, quote, "Don't you know, this is where you have drinking water, buddy boy." And the song was born. Enjoy.

Coming in hot and perfect for the summer weather we've been having here in Florida lately, the Paul Keller Orchestra is bringing us to La Playa. Another great tune from renowned composer Greg Hill, this piece is a welcome addition to the album. Featuring solos from sax man Steve Wood and trombonist Terry Kimura, there's never a dull moment when you're at La Playa.

0: That was Carlos Henriquez adding a Latin flair to another well-loved Monk tune. A native New Yorker of Puerto Rican descent, Carlos is certainly no stranger to Latin and Caribbean music. Quote, "These rhythms live inside me," he says. And as a bassist, there's no one more qualified than him to talk about rhythm. Carlos's ability to reinvent timeless classics makes him an impressive force to be reckoned with in the world of music. I'm Joseph Dallas. Thanks for joining me for this week's countdown of the best in jazz. Until next time, here's to the good life that always includes great jazz.
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1: Hurricane season runs through November 30th. Are you prepared?
2: 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Your yard debris may not be collected in time.
1: Be prepared for tropical weather before the forecast. And if a named storm threatens, count on WQCS News for local up-to-date storm information.
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4: 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I'm your host, Dick Golden.
5: Herb Ellis is the guitarist, along with Ray Brown on bass, Harold Jones on drums, Gene Harris the pianist, Scott Hamilton on saxophone. The Gene Harris-Scott Hamilton Quintet, Some of These Days.